0: plus OPS since April. Next pitch is a strike, 1-2. Hall's the guy that you kind of have to worry about, Weggs. 387 average with 82 runs batted in and 24 doubles.
1: Now North Carolina's had some pretty good center fielders the past few years.
0: Not bad. 1-2. Slapped foul into the seats.
1: In North Carolina's game one, he had a nice backside home run, too. He is a dynamic hitter.
0: Vance Honeycutt in center when we played him?
1: Yes, he was.
0: Had some really good center fielders, actually, in the last couple regionals and supers. 1-2. Swing and miss. Dropped by Kelly. He'll find it underneath him, and he'll throw down to first and get the out. That is a third strikeout for Max Yale. And he has struck out three of the last five he has faced. Always good to get that first out of the inning.
1: That's good to get the first out, but he's getting swings and misses out of the zone. When you can establish that strike zone, which Max has got back in, now it's going to open up, you know, the bottom part of those balls in the dirt or even the fastballs or sliders off the plate.
0: A strikeout brought to us by Lucas Property Group, North Central West Virginia's most trusted cash home buyer. Here's Winslow, first pitch, swing and miss. And sort of opposite of Lynch, let's hope that Max can get into a groove here. Where instead of giving up a hit against the first batter in the third, he can get a strikeout.
1: And Max is completely in the sun right now, like a square.
0: Yeah, that is a look. 0-1 pitch, strike, 0-2. Maybe he's solar powered because now he's really hitting the zone quite well. It is a rectangle that extends from the mound and then into right field. 0-2 count to Winslow. He was hit by that pitch his first time up. 0-2. Fouled off barely by Winslow. And that is into the on-deck circle. Paulson. It is a 2-1 game. North Carolina leads in this winner's bracket game two. Not to sound ignorant here, but when I look out onto the completely packed Charles Schwab Field, I get Omaha now. 0-2. High, 1-2. It's one of those places, though, I think like you kind of need to be here to fully appreciate it.
1: I would agree. I've seen a lot of these games on TV, but actually to be in the stands last night, it was incredible.
0: Right? Glad I'm not the only one. One ball, two strikes, base is empty, and the pitch grounded over Max. Here's the bouncer hit to Kresser. He's got it. He throws in time for the out. That was bounced over the West Virginia pitcher, but the Mountaineers had the infield shifted to the left side, so your second baseman, Brody Kresser, makes no mistake with that easy play. Two gone.
1: I think you're seeing that Max's competitiveness kind of turned up a notch after that first inning, right? May have been a little bit of nerves, but now you're seeing that Max Yale we've seen for a long time this year.
0: First pitch to Paulson, hit out to left. Gravlin misread it. It lands in front of him. And it's a line drive single with two outs for Eric Paulson. That was hit, I wouldn't say directly at Matt Gravlin, but it began to tail his way. In his defense, the sun is shining right in his face. And it was probably hit straight enough at him to affect his path to the ball.
1: I mean, he's playing deep there. He came in on it quick. I think just that tailing.
0: Yeah.
1: Kind of went right in front of him.
0: A little bit of topspin maybe. First pitch fouled off.
1: Boy, a lot of these hitters are going after that first pitch against Yale.
0: Which is kind of like, it's not totally UNC's identity this year, but of course, styles make matchups. Runner on first, two outs, 0-1. Just outside for a ball. In a 2-1 UNC lead, they have extended this inning with a two-out single from Paulson. Next pitch, hit into the air. Center field, shallow center, backing up Kresser. Brody underneath it will make the catch. As he catches the pop-up from Nicholson, one over the minimum faced by Max Yale here in the third. Single from Paulson, but that's it. Yale with three strikeouts through three innings in a one-run game. Carolina 2, West Virginia 1. On to the fourth on MSN.
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0: 2-1 game. 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That rectangle of sunlight is now being pushed, still in the face of starting pitcher Ryan Lynch. He'll get Smith, Gravlin, and Einish. Hitters 4, 5, and 6 for the Mountaineers. Sean Smith ground out right side his first time up. Here's the first pitch to the right-handed hitter outside. Here comes the 1-0 from Lynch. Smith hits it well, but foul left side on a liner. About 8 feet foul as he pulled that baseball over the third baseman, Nicholson.
1: Yep, out in front of that slider, expecting that fastball in that he's gotten a whole lot this past month.
0: 50 pitches now for Lynch. And here's the next offering to Sean. Inside, 2-1. Sean Smith from the leadoff position this year, batting .327. That is basically his season average of .323. 2-1 outside. And that's impressive, though, because Sean Smith hasn't played in the outfield. 3-1 count. Feels like a couple months. So
1: and it wasn't a whole, it wasn't
0: no,
1: a lot either.
0: You know, and so all he gets to do in the baseball game is get an at-bat about four times a game, and that's hard to do. 3-1, outside ball four. That's a walk issued to Sean Smith. Second walk of the game by Lynch. Second time he's walked the leadoff hitter, and West Virginia has had the leadoff man on three of four innings so far.
1: Yeah, Smith is really good in that leadoff position. We saw that not that long ago, where he had multiple at-bats in the game where he had to lead off the inning and got on when he was really hot during the Big 12 tournament.
0: And first pitch is low to Matt Gravlin, who flew out deep to right. His first time up. It's a 2-1 game, fourth inning. Carolina leads here at the College World Series. They've been here 10-plus times. Big effort there outside. 2-0 to Gravlin on the miss from Lynch.
1: Been here a lot, but they have the same amount of titles as West Virginia does.
0: Yeah, 13th trip, don't have an addy yet. That's a testament to how hard it is to get here and then even harder to win it. 2-0, strike to Gravlin, 2-1. Lead off for Smith at first, not much of a runner. Lynch ready from the stretch with nobody out. The 2-1 to Gravlin. Strike, 2-2.
1: Hasn't been a whole lot of pickoffs in general for North Carolina.
0: Two balls, two strikes. Tying run at first. Lynch comes home. Gravelin fouls it off. Big arcing bouncer into the Tar Heel dugout. Scott Forbes is the head coach for UNC. They're tied for the most College World Series berths since 2006 with 9 of them, tied with Florida in that span. Two-two. Gravelin loops one into the outfield. That's a base hit for Gravelin. And Smith headed to third. Single for the Mountaineers. First and third. Nobody out in a 2-1 game. Matt Gravelin lifts it over the interior of the infield. And West Virginia's got the tying run 90 feet from home here in the fourth.
1: Boy, great at bat by Gravelin. Not a great swing, but he got that breaking ball that he typically swings and misses at. Got enough of it. And got a decent way into the outfield. But really nice job for Smith going first to third there to give Matt Einisch a chance to get this game tied up here. And Walker McDuffie, that right-hander, still out there in that Tar Heel bullpen waiting to come in.
0: You can trust Matt Einisch to have a quality at-bat here. First and third, Smith at third, and Gravelin at first. Heels lead it 2-1. First pitch to Einisch. He'll hit a ground ball right side. Flipped to two. Thrown to one. And a double play for North Carolina. But the run scores, and we are tied at two.
1: Well, you hate that he hit in a double play, because typically Einisch goes deep into those counts, goes after the first pitch. But you get a small consolation prize of getting that run across and tying the game up at two.
0: 4-6-3 executed by North Carolina, but you have tied the game at two with a ground out from Einisch. Brody Kresser at the plate, the pitch. Kresser, bouncer, foul, third base. And I will take the blame for the quality at-bat compliment that I gave Einisch right before.
1: Yeah, there's no superstitions in the booth.
0: No.
1: I had to learn that a couple of years ago.
0: That's right. I'm glad you had the self-awareness when we were on Three Guys. Very honored to be on that program, by the way. Here's the 0-1 pitch. And that's a strike to Kresser that you did acknowledge that, like, when we were losing games earlier on, you'd get into coach mode and you'd just sit there mad and not say anything.
1: Oh, yeah.
0: And then you
1: 100%. I had to get out of it.
0: Learn skill just like anything else. 0-2. Outside to Kresser. Mountaineers have tied the game. Two apiece. It's not a bad place to be in the fourth inning, especially since Max Yale has seemed to, right?
1: Yeah, Lynch, that's his 60th pitch on the day.
0: Two strikes to Brody. Lynch delivers. Off-speed breaking pitch. Misses outside. Walker McDuffie is this whole North Carolina bullpen is talented. 2-2. Kresser, bouncer over the pitcher to the shortstop, Schaffner. He has got it. He throws it in time. And the Mountaineers are done here in the fourth, but they've tied the game. Smith, leadoff walk. Gravelin hits him to third on a single. Einisch hits into a double play with nobody out, so that brings Smith home to tie the game at two. And then the ground out from Kresser. It is a 2-2 game, two runs on four hits for both teams. Bottom four when we come back from Omaha in the College World Series on MSN.
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0: And streaming on the SiriusXM app. Alongside Jake Weghorst, Andrew Caridi with you. Tar Heels will have the bottom of the order up. Hal, Hynek, and French against Max Schale. And so far through this game, Max, 3 innings, 4 hits, 2 runs, 1 walk, 3 strikeouts. But those 2 runs and 2 hits all happened in the first inning. And, well, with a hit-by-pitch and walk. So all the bad stuff, really, in the first inning for Max since then. He's been good. First pitch strike to Howe. And if you just take the second and third inning, Wegs, 2 hits, 3 strikeouts, no runs.
1: Yeah, he's looking good right now. He's going to have to take care of that bottom half of the order.
0: 0-1. Outside to Howe, who flew out his first time up. Tyler Howe, 251 hitter. Only 8 doubles and 4 home runs, 1-1. Swing and miss, 1-2. You got the track man up. You seen anything detail-wise on Max and ability to be successful so far?
1: Well, after the first inning, he's starting to hit all of his pitches for strikes, but the velocity is up today.
0: 1-2 high. 2 balls and 2 strikes.
1: I still think Max is at his best when he's around that 92 mark where he gets a little more run on the fastball.
0: 2-2, away, and the count is now full. In contrast to West Virginia, Carolina's only had their leadoff man on once, and that was the first inning. 3-2, swing and miss. Big strikeout for Max Schale on Howe, and he has struck out the leadoff hitter 3 innings in a row.
1: Boy, he's got that strut going on right now. But anytime you can reach back when you need it and dial it up to 94, 95, and I love that he's challenging these hitters with the fastball.
0: It's fun to watch Max pitch right now. 2-2 game, fourth inning, and the next offering is the first offering to Hynek for a strike, who got caught looking his first time up. He's 0 for 1, and much like Georgia's pitcher yesterday, who threw a complete game, 15 strikeouts. It's like guys, if they've got that, elevate their game. Next pitch fouled off.
1: Some guys, they just have it, yeah. Right? And Max is one of the elite pitchers in the country, and he gets a pitch on the biggest stage right now in front of a huge crowd, mm-hmm. But even more watching on TV.
0: Right. Count is 0-2. Yale delivers. Fouled off. Joey Volchko, the Georgia pitcher that we're alluding to, had ups and downs, and like that was a guy who got shelled by Mississippi State in the postseason in like a 17-13 game, if I'm not mistaken. There was something like that, but when you throw a complete game with 15 punchies on national TV, it's like, well, his draft stock
1: certainly
0: is pretty good now. 0-2, high, 1-2, and same thing with Max, like Big 12 pitcher of the year, so that's going to get him a lot of cred, but in terms of, like, draft positioning for Max, you know, not as high as you would think, at least the consensus of, like, a lot of Big 12 pitchers, but in a performance like this, if he can continue to groove, that's good. 1-2, high, 2-2. Went with a fastball again there.
1: A couple of deep counts to start this inning off.
0: Max has come over 50 pitches now. In a 2-2 game, fourth inning, one out, nobody on for the Tar Heels. 2-2, swing and miss. Max Schale, another strikeout, and that is 5 in the game for the redshirt junior.
1: You need to take care of the 7, 8, and 9, just like he's doing right now, especially the 9-hole, because that top of the order for North Carolina is extremely dangerous.
0: He strikes out Hynek for a second time. Max has struck out 5 of the last 10 batters he's faced. And a first offering away to French. 1-0. French singled his first time up. We're tied at 2 in the fourth inning. Third base Hall plays in. Next pitch. Strike. Yet don't let that top of the order chain together some stuff if French can get on here. He's just a .228 hitter. This is just his 36th start.

0: Part of the year.
1: 1-1. Strike.
2: It's an above average strike call. I love that we could hear it.
1: Mountaineer fans on their feet. 2-2 game. Two outs. Nobody on. And 1-2 from Yale. Lined into center for a base hit. And French has got his second hit of the game. That is a second consecutive inning. Tar Heels have extended the inning with a two-out base hit.
2: Boy, French just doing a good job there in that nine hole. Such with two strikes here. Yeah, that breaking ball's left a little bit too much over the plate. I think next time you get him there, you could bust him in with a fastball
1: right.
2: And have no chance.
1: Yeah, Max just kind of hung that pitch up there. And French, to his credit, did a nice job in waiting for it. French is now 4-for-12 in the NCAA tournament. So go-ahead run is aboard here for North Carolina in the fourth inning. That's their fifth hit of the game. 1-2. He said as a pickoff move over to Guzman. Rephrase that. Schaffner is a fresh count. Single and fly out for Schaffner. One, two from Yale. And that is knuckled into the air weakly. Tyrus Hall will scoot over to his left and make the catch. So Schaffner with a weak pop-up and one over the minimum. Faced by Max Yale. Through four innings, he's thrown 59 pitches. Nice tempo and nice pace here for 15 in gold, blue, and gray. 2-2 game, four complete. We'll head to the fifth on the Mountaineer Sports Network from Omaha.
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1: 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Lummer, Hall, and Guzman will hit here for West Virginia. Ben Lumsden leads off. He is 1-for-1 with a single and a run scored. Drove it well to right field his first time up.
2: And you got a five-inning ball game now, tied up at two. Pretty even on both sides across the board.
1: Yeah. It's kind of what we had expected, though, yep. Right? There's not a ton to separate these teams. First pitch strike inside to Lumsden, who collected his 11th hit of the NCAA tournament his last time up. The all-time leader in postseason RBI in West Virginia baseball history, 0-1, is a strike. Breaking pitch hits for 0-2. Ben has put on a significant amount of size in the offseason, and that has translated to power in this NCAA tournament. 2-2 game in the 0-2 pitch. Lumsden, ground ball hit hard to short, well handled by Schaffner. He'll throw to first in time. Despite that being hit right to him, that was hit with pace at 103 on a pawn skipper, and Schaffner had to be really cool to handle that.
2: Yeah, good lick on that pretty decent fastball right there to stay back, see it deep. That was just a nice play right there by Schaffner. That almost bounced up right by the belt.
1: All right, base is empty. One out for Hall. We are still tied at two in this fifth inning. And a first pitch, Hall, is a ball. Talk about that bottom of the order elevating its game in this postseason. Tyrus Hall is the first guy you look to. That's a pitch for a strike, one and one. Lynch probably getting the call there for a pitch that was a little under the zone. Tyrus, the 1-1. Hard hit ball right side, but a ground ball hit directly to Paulson. He'll take it himself to the bag. And Hall is retired. Two gone in the fifth now.
2: A couple of hard hit ground balls this inning. Nothing to show for. But you like that you're getting a barrel on the baseball. Just got to get something a little bit up in the zone to get those in the outfield.
1: Let's see if Armani Guzman can take a page out of North Carolina's book and get a two-out knock here. Armani Guzman, the RBI single in the third. He is one for one with a walk. And the first pitch is going to be inside for ball one. Guzman with 21 doubles, 39 stolen bases, and 42 runs batted in. Now, walk-strikeout ratio is closer than it would think. 36 walks, 41 strikeouts now. It's not too bad, especially where you're looking at a guy like Guzman whose speed is, you know, a massive impact on the game if you can get on base, and his on-base percentage this season over 400 at 405.
2: Well, I think he's really closed the gap towards the end of the season with that walk-to-strikeout ratio. It's gotten a lot better.
1: Right. We have a catching issue here for Hynek. He'll get a piece of technology corrected here. And he'll get back behind the dish now for the Tar Heels. Next pitch. Guzman rips it up the middle. He goes back up the gut again and extends the inning. It's a single. 104 off the bat, straight up the chute for Armani Guzman.
2: Well, that'll make Lynch think about that. That baseball, nice fastball. Look how just great he stays on it, right in between the legs of Lynch.
1: Five hole.
2: Have you asked? See if he could do just what North Carolina did, gets on with two outs. This is going to have Coach Forbes come out to the mound.
1: All right, second visit to Lynch of the game, not of the inning. If it was the second of the inning, they'd have to swap him out, but he had a decision to make. As North Carolina is a blue blood program, right? They're going to have more than one guy who can throw strikes, so a decision to make here. That is the 17th hit of the postseason for Armani Guzman. And this meeting will continue. It's in nine games he's got 17 hit swags, and they will make a move to the pen. Okay, so they have seen enough from Lynch. Armani Guzman on first. Walker McDuffie will be the man brought out of the bullpen. McDuffie, trusty guy, strike thrower, strikeout getter. He'll be the pitcher coming in for UNC. We'll take a break. 2-2 ball game, fifth inning. Winner's bracket game two for Mountaineer Baseball in Omaha on MSN.
0: What's it mean to be a Mountaineer? 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It means you will never give up, ever. It means you can love harder than you compete. I'm Casey Bowling, your 2006 WVU Baseball MVP. 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
1: Welcome back to Omaha in the College World Series. West Virginia, North Carolina tied at two. West Virginia's got a two-out single from Armani on his second hit of the game, and that prompts a change at the pitching position for UNC. They'll go to the sophomore, Walker McDuffie. He's from Broadway, North Carolina, was a second-team freshman All-American last year by basically every baseball publication, and he has followed up this year with some all-conference honors and more. He is their primary guy out of the bullpen.
2: Yeah, the go-to guy, 37th appearance on the season, 8-3, the 3.44 ERA. Does have six saves to his name, 65 and a third innings pitched on the year, 25 runs on 48 hits, 38 strikeouts, and 82 strikeouts, Andrew, only 65 innings. So he's got that really good slider, and opponents only hitting 208.
1: These are the two of the best sophomores in the country. Gavin Kelly has the at-bat with Guzman on first. And a first pitch high to Gavin, 1-0. Kelly is 1-for-2 with a base hit to left his last time up. McDuffie making his debut in the College World Series. 1-0 to Kelly. That's a strike inside. Count evened up 1-1. McDuffie hasn't gone past 2 2/3 in the entirety of the month of May. He's kind of that bridge guy, but look at it. We're already in the fifth inning. Two outs and a 1-1 count. Kelly out in front of it. Swings and miss. 1-2. He did give up a grand slam to USC in that game one against University of Southern Cal, and that was an aberration to his work this year. Guzman on first. 1-2 pitch. Swing and miss. And McDuffie able to strike out Kelly. Back-to-back off-speed pitches. Got a big twirler and got Gavin off balance with it. Mountaineers, two-out single from Guzman, but that's it. We're tied at two and heading to the bottom of the fifth on the Mountaineer Sports Network.
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1: West Virginia, North Carolina tied at two here in the fifth inning of the winner's bracket, game two for West Virginia in the College World Series. Max Yale, four innings, five strikeouts, two runs on five hits. Those runs and majority of those hits and walks coming in the first inning. Since then, he has acclimated quite well. He'll face Gallagher, Hull, and Winslow here in the bottom of the fifth.
2: He's going to have to continue throwing like this too, especially now that North Carolina is in that back end of the bullpen. It's extremely talented. Going to have to find a way to keep these hitters off the bases.
1: Both teams, two runs on five hits. And 2-0 teams have won 29 of the last 35 championships in College World Series history. So when we say that 2-0 start to the College World Series is the king's seat and kind of the only way to do it, right?
2: It's massive, massive. You know, just someone's got to double dip you just to get to the final.
1: Right.
2: But you get the extra day of rest, too, for all the pitchers.
1: Mm-hmm. Mountaineers used virtually just two pitchers in their first game against Troy, starter Chanson Cole and then Ian Korn with a heroic performance. First pitch high from Yale to the leadoff hitter Gallagher. Ben McDougal did pitch in the game, but he just was in there to pick up the third out, so I would say he didn't really use him, right? But McDougal is kind of a closer type 1-0. Check swing. They're going to say he didn't go. Can I see a replay of that, Weggs?
2: I would love for you
1: to
2: see a replay.
1: Do they have the guts to show it?
2: That's why I'm not even looking at it.
1: Come on, man. 2-0 count and the pitch. Strike, 2-1. They are not giving us the strike zone on the track, man. Gallagher reached on a fielder's choice and scored a run in the first and then struck out in the second. Yale, 2-1 from the lefty. Popped up right side. Foul territory. Guzman tracking it well. Guzman underneath it. He will range back and make the catch. Yale has gotten out on the leadoff hitter after he started giving up a single to Schaffner in the first in 1, 2, 3, and now 4 innings in a row.
2: It makes a difference. When you can keep the leadoff guy off the bases, as an offense, you got to change the entire way because now you got to get a double to get in the scoring position.
1: Max Yale, 64 pitches. Takes care of Gallagher with relative ease after falling behind 2-0. This is Hull now on the pitch. Slider away. Single and strikeout for Hull. And he had an opportunity to hit with runners on or a runner on in the first. But since then, you've not got him to the plate with men on base, which is exactly where you want to have him with no damage to be done. Next pitch is a strike, 1-1.
2: Yeah, this is the guy right here. Leads the team in doubles, average, everything, almost across the board outside of home runs.
1: Yeah, 82 RBI. That's Janicki of Troy numbers. Next pitch. Grounder, oh, bounced into the glove of Hall, a diving play, throw to first, Guzman reached, his foot on the bag, what a play, Hall, Guzman, amazing athleticism by the Mountaineers, a scorcher hit to Tyrus Hall that got him on the dirt, and his throw up the line to Armani Guzman, but with that athleticism and balance, he was able to keep his foot on the bag and get the out.
2: Boy, they're going to take another look at it, looking, Armani got it in his glove. Oh, yeah, his foot's on the back.
1: No question.
2: He's out. He's going to be out. I mean, just when you think you've seen it all from Tyrus Hall, I mean, that the throws rust a little bit because of the speed of Hall, but gets up and delivers a strike. But when you have an athletic first baseman like Armani Guzman, because he didn't start on the back, he actually, which is a pretty good thing because he can dive for it and get it, but the right foot grazed the bag to hang with it. This should be a quick overturn.
8: The call of out is confirmed.
1: So that's a North Carolina challenge as well.
2: What a play all around right there. Hall, Guzman, phenomenal defensive effort.
1: And that is the type of play that can galvanize a team. You know, we were watching Texas last night, and they turned a double play in that game, and that was after a miserable inning where they allowed 4 runs from their stud Dylan Volantis, and that kind of then stabilized the team, right? First pitch strike, 2 outs, nobody on here for Winslow. But you get a play made like that, and that can kind of spark you a little bit.
2: There's all kinds of momentum plays, and that's certainly one of them when you have a highlight reel catch and throw.
1: 0-1 count, the pitch. Strike, 0-2. 2-2 game, fifth inning, two strikes and two outs here for Winslow. O-2, fastball fouled off barely as Max ran it at 92, and he's been hanging around that velo wigs where you like it, being able to move that fastball, gonna have movement on it at least.
2: That's when you know he's really in control, and then when he wants to, he'll run it up there around 95.
1: North Carolina has hit with two outs in the last two innings. 1-2, or 0-2, I should say, is outside, is 1-2. So a couple of two-out singles off of Yale in the third and the fourth. They're trying to do the same thing here in the fifth. Tied at two. One ball, two strikes. And the pitch. Swing and miss. Winslow goes down swinging, and Max Yale is in the rhythm right now. Give him another strikeout in the game. That is six for the redshirt junior and Big 12 Pitcher of the Year, Max Yale. With a little help from his very athletic and talented defense, he throws up another 0-2 game onto the sixth for Omaha on the Mountaineer Sports Network.

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2: 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First full inning of relief coming up for Walker McDuffie, standout sophomore for the Heels. He'll face Schoenfeld, Smith, and Gravlin. 2-2 game. Going into the sixth here, Wiggs.
3: Yeah, somebody needs to grab the lead. Why not the Mountaineers? You need to get the lead and start playing with it and hold it.
2: Two runs on five hits each, and a first pitch to Schoenfeld is a strike from McDuffie. And McDuffie with now 83 strikeouts and 65 and two-thirds. Next pitch, Schoenfeld. Slow roller to second. Gloved there by Gallagher. Throw to first in time by half a step. And Schoenfeld retired, now 0-3. Leadoff man goes down here for West Virginia in the sixth.
3: Boy, McDuffie just has a pretty good arsenal of pitches there that you can tell he's extremely comfortable throwing, but these right-handers are going to get a steady dosage of breaking balls.
2: Sean Smith at the plate, ground out and walk. Pitch from McDuffie. Smith up the middle, base hit. One out single for Sean Smith. And he is the go-ahead run aboard. McDuffie gives up his first hit. First man to reach is off a cleanup man, Mountaineer single from Sean Smith.
3: Boy, that's a couple of hard hit baseballs up the middle for the Mountaineers. In pretty consecutive innings, Guzman and Smith. That'll rattle a pitcher when you turn around a fastball like that.
2: Yep, that's right. Guzman went up the middle against Lynch twice, and now Smith goes up the middle on McDuffie. Here is the next hitter. Gravlin fouls it straight back. 0-1, Matt Gravlin lifted one into right field for a base hit, put runners on first and third for West Virginia with nobody out in the fourth, and Einish hit into a double play that scored. Smith from third tied the game at two. This is the first time Gravlin faces McDuffie. This is a heck of a challenge. Next pitch away. 1-1. Final line on Lynch, a starter for Carolina, goes 4 2/3, two runs, five hits, two walks, two Ks. Runner on first, Smith. 1-1. Off the plate. 2-1. Gravlin stands in. Here's the 2-1 pitch. 2-2. Strike. And McDuffie fortunate to get that call. Looked like it broke off of the plate. So two strikes to Gravlin. Smith on first. See if he can get a productive out here for West Virginia. Quick pick to first. And Smith is going to be safe. Was that a strike?
3: I mean, to me it looked a little bit on the corner there. But when you're pitching to that same spot,
2: right,
3: you're going to open it up for the home plate umpire.
2: 2-2. Away, that time misses. 3-2. Walker McDuffie, not a guy to walk men all that often. He does have 38 on the year. Runner on first, nobody out. The pitch, and that's a ball four, so the throw doesn't matter. It's into the outfield. And Smith was going to be safe anyway. Beg your pardon, so one out. West Virginia's got two on. So that is a walk issued by McDuffie. Two on, one out. Smith at second, Gravelin at first.
3: Hey, a couple of innings in a row, you start putting the pressure on this pitching staff for North Carolina. It's going to get another right-hander warming up in the bullpen. It's a couple of big runs out there, Andrew.
2: Yeah. So we've talked about the bottom of the order doing it for West Virginia. It's been the middle of the order this game. And Guzman, first pitch strike to Einisch. Smith and Gravelin have reached twice in their three at-bats. Armani Guzman's given you two singles. Kelly has singled. Now you look at Einisch, Kresser, Lumsden, and Hall. And the next pitch comes inside for a ball. 1-1. So the combination of the bottom four hitters for West Virginia, just one hit. That was a single from Lumsden. Two on and one out in a 2-2 game in the sixth. Here's the pitch to Einisch. Einisch, ground ball. Fielded by the second baseman, Gallagher. One and then two on the double play, 4-6-3. Matt Einisch has hit into a double play for a second consecutive at-bat, and that will end a promising inning for West Virginia, basically as quickly as it started. 2-2 is where we'll stay, heading into the bottom of the sixth here in Game 2 of the College World Series for Mountaineer Baseball from Omaha on MSN.
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2: 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Max Schill has been all business since the second inning. Mountaineer starter has gone five innings, just two runs on five hits, one walk, six punch-outs, and 72 pitches. This is efficient work for Max. This is good to see. He's not had to work too hard.
3: Yeah, it's efficient, but these North Carolina hitters, they've seen him a few times now.
2: Yep.
3: And this is when North Carolina really turns it on the offensive side, so each pitch is going to be extremely crucial from here on out.
2: All right, first pitch strike is in there for the leadoff man for the Tar Heels. Paulson will be followed by Nicholson and Howe, hitters 5, 6, and 7 in the order. 0-1, low, 1-1. And to your point, Weggs, North Carolina scored all six of its runs in the final three innings in that win against Ole Miss. And that was capped off by a three-run home run from Hynek in the eighth. And here's a line drive hit to left directly at Matt Gravelin. He's up to it, and he'll make the catch. One gone, leadoff man taken down.
3: That's a couple of bats there. Paulson went the other way. He's doing a nice job sitting back on Max's pitches right there. That one fortunately caught by Gravelin, who's looks a little shaky out there today and on the routes of the baseball.
2: Here is the next hitter. Ground ball fouled, actually, off of the foot of the next hitter, Nicholson, who is 0-for-2 with an RBI on a ground out. And that'll go down as a strike. Oh, one from Yale. High, 1-1.
3: Yale's up to 75 pitches on the afternoon.
2: Sixth inning, 2-2 game. Yale delivers. Fouled straight back. 1-2. So bottom four hitters are up next. West Virginia used, again, just two pitchers, basically. Ian Korn for six innings in that win against Troy. They have got the entire pen if they want to. 1-2 pitches high, 2-2. They can go to anybody. But that anybody, you know, when we get there, right, has been shortened substantially in the last 3 weeks of the season. 2-2. Barely fouled back.
3: There's still no action. I mean, there doesn't need to be. Max is throwing the ball well.
2: Yes.
3: What you need to start realizing is like this at bat right here with Nicholson, he's right on both the fastball and the breaking ball.
2: Here's the 2-2 pitch in a 2-2 game, low for a ball, and it's 3-2 now. Howe and Hynek are combined 0-for-2, but to Wegg's point, this is the third time through the order against Yale for these UNC hitters. 3-2. Struck him out. Max Yale strikes out Nicholson. Two gone in the sixth. His seventh of the game, and that strikeout brought to us by Lucas Property Group.
3: Boy, another deep count. And when Nicholson was right on that breaking ball, it just goes on the back door. Boy, that's a really nice pitch. Starts off the plate. Has a ton of break. That might have been one of his best sliders on the day right there, Andrew.
2: Yeah, 17 and a half inches of horizontal break and a spin rate of 2,700. That is a good pitch. Two outs, bags empty for the next hitter, Howe, and that's away 1-0. Howe has flown out and struck out. Tyler Howe, just a freshman with a 251 average, but he's been a regular in this lineup all season long for UNC. 1-0. High, 2-0. Tyler Howe, bats left, throws left. Only four home runs on the year. 2-0. Into the air, center field. Schoenfeld going back to the track at the wall. Paul made the catch. That helps out his pitcher. Yale goes 1-2-3. Deep drive from Howe takes Schoenfeld all the way to the wall, and he makes that catch as momentum carries him in to the padding. 1-2-3 inning brought to us by Kroger. Yale has gone six complete and given up just two runs. We'll go to the seventh. Mountaineers 2, Tar Heels 2 on the Mountaineer Sports Network from the College World Series.
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2: All of a sudden, we've played six complete innings between West Virginia and North Carolina in a 2-2 game. Seventh inning set to begin. Kresser, Lumsden, and Hall, just one hit combined between the bottom of the order in this game. But Weggs, this is anybody's game right now, and as much as you could ask for the Mountaineers.
3: It's been a great game so far. Both teams pitching extremely well, but the game is there for the taking. It's right up there. Somebody needs to grab the lead. The Mountaineers got to continue putting that pressure on. Just haven't seen a lot of extra base hits. You got to get some pop in that lineup.
2: Walker McDuffie, first pitch, Kresser popped up in the air, and that's going to end up in the seats right behind West Virginia's dugout, and the count moves to 0-1. Yeah, no extra base hit yet in this game for West Virginia. The only thing that was taken two bases was a single from Gravelin, which moved Smith from first to third. And that was because it was kind of floated out there in right field and allowed Smith to read it and then move. Here's Kresser, liner right to the second baseman, Gallagher. He makes the catch. One gone, seventh inning. Weggs, as good as West Virginia was in those middle innings, getting the leadoff man on, they got him on in the first, third, fourth, and fifth. Now, two innings in a row where the man hasn't got on.
3: Now is when you need the extra base hits. You got to find somebody, especially when you get that early first out. Somebody's got to drive one in the gap or something down the line to get the second base.
2: 2-2 game. First pitch, Lumsden outside. West Virginia has had six opportunities with runners in scoring position. They're 1-for-6, while Carolina has had just two opportunities with a runner in scoring position, and they are 0-for. Lumsden swinging this, 1-1. One out, base is empty. Leadoff man has reached three times for West Virginia, including that walk to Guzman, which would be a fourth, and then next pitch outside to Lumsden. Carolina just 1-for-6 from the leadoff spot. Two-one for McDuffie. Strike to Lumsden, and a 2-2. Oh, McDuffie has had the opportunity to dial in, and he has done that. This is one of their, if not their best reliever out of the pen. 2-2 outside, 3-2.
3: Wait, Lumsden's getting a steady dosage of changeups this at bat.
2: Big frame glasses on McDuffie and a full count. He delivers the pitch. Lumsden goes down looking on 82.
3: Didn't see one fastball that whole at bat. A couple of breaking balls and a lot of changeups. That just shows you McDuffie and why he's always comes in the ballgame. He's a strike thrower that can throw those pitches in any count.
2: He's faced one over the minimum in seven batters since he came into the game in the fifth. And that was a really just good pitch that started outside of the zone and broke in. Here's Hall. First pitch strike. Tyrus with a ground out to first in his previous at-bats. We are tied at 2 in the seventh inning. The pitch. Swing and miss, 0-2. McDuffie grooving. O2 to Hall. Outside. Tyrus with four RBIs for West Virginia on two hits. Had that extra base hit. An RBI, two RBI double, and then the chopper. 1-2, high. 2-2, which gave West Virginia the 7-5 lead. One in the game, 7-5 against Troy, who meanwhile eliminated Ole Miss in the earlier game today. So loser of this game will try and stay alive against the Trojans. 2-2. Hall rips one to left. That's a base hit with two outs for West Virginia as he pulls that off-speed pitch into left field.
3: Well, you love to see that from Hall. It typically struggles on the breaking balls, and when McDuffie has a good one, I think he knew it was coming, just left over the middle. Deliver that two-out base hit. A lot of base hits with two outs. We need to get those base hits with no outs or one out.
2: That is the eighth hit in the last six games for Tyrus Hall. He singles here in the seventh, and Armani Guzman has reached all three times. This will be his first meeting, though, against McDuffie. Pickoff move over to first. Hall is safe. Guzman with a walk, RBI single, and single off of Lynch, the starter. And then that prompted McDuffie to come into the game. Runner on first. Hall, 2-2 game. Another pickoff move. Hall is safe. Brandon Cooper, his microphone at first base. Guzman at the plate. 17 hits in the NCAA tournament for the junior. Yet to see a pitch. First one, swing and miss. Nice off speed at 87. And the bottom fell out from under that one. Carolina 2, West Virginia 2. McDuffie a check of first in the seventh inning with two gone. 0-1 to Guzman, high, 1-1. Talk about elevating their game. Armani Guzman is a different beast in the postseason. Another pickoff move to first. Go along with those 17 hits, he's got 12 RBI in a span of eight games.
3: At least clutch with runners on, especially in scoring position.
2: One home run on the season. 1-1 inside. Hall going to go, and that was a stolen base for Tyrus Hall. A little too casual from Hynek from behind home plate, but also difficult to get up with it because that was a pitch low and inside on Guzman.
3: Well, I think it's a good time to run there in that 1-1 count because you knew there hadn't been a whole lot of fastball, so it was going to be a tough pitch for Hynek to handle.
2: All right, so
3: 20 stolen bases on the year for Hall.
2: Getting 20 bags. Pretty darn good. That is third on the team behind Schoenfeld and Guzman. 2-1 count. And the pitch. Swing and miss. 2-2. Chased in on 86. It has been almost nothing but off speeds here for Walker McDuffie in the seventh inning. UNC Mountaineers tied at 2. Hall on second. He is the go-ahead run. And the pitch. Guzman off the end of the bat, fouled off third base side. They're working Guzman inside, really testing that hand speed and his ability to keep the hands in.
3: Working him in, soft away. And clearly this at bat, he struggled with the changeup.
2: Tie game, seventh inning with two outs and a man on second. Hall and the pitch. Guzman into right field, coming down into the glove of French. It floated up in the air, had a good look to it, but ends up being a pretty harmless line fly to the right fielder, French. He makes the grab, and Hall is stranded at second base. 2-2 game, bottom seven in the winner's bracket between the Tar Heels and Mountaineers on MSN.
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2: Welcome back to Omaha and Charles Schwab Field. I was trying to figure out who they had on the video board, the Carolina stuff. It's Eric Church, country singer.
3: He's not bad.
2: He's pretty good. You like him?
3: He's a showman.
2: Okay. I thought that was Michael Malone, the new basketball coach, and I was like, I don't think that's him. He's got sunglasses on, not to be recognized, but Eric Church is a big fan. So what we need to do here is have Eric Church, like with a UNC garb, and then they need to turn it over to Brad Paisley somewhere in Middle America.
3: Ah, there you go.
2: Carolina will send up Hynek, French, and Schaffner in a 2-2 game in the bottom of the seventh. Yale delivers the first pitch as the starting pitcher for West Virginia has been as good as you could ask for. He has gone the full six here for West Virginia, still throwing the pitch count. Not too much of a concern as long as he continues to work well. 0-1 pitch, fouled off, 0-2. Not necessarily work well, but work quickly and get outs without high pitch at-bats.
3: Yeah, he started the inning at 85, so that's, in this type of situation, and the way he's been working, that is completely fine where he's at.
2: I'm sure you've heard the organ.
3: Which is phenomenal.
2: Yeah, Josh Langhoff, they continue to show the Chuck Schwab Field organist on the video board. And that's cool to have because you're not going to places in college baseball with an organist. That is,
3: It's old school baseball atmosphere. And especially this atmosphere when you got a 24,000 capacity stadium that's overflowing is pretty cool.
2: Yeah. All right, Yale working on Hynek here, who's down in the count 0-2. Brief pause there with Coach Forbes speaking to his hitter. 0-2 from Yale. High and away, 1-2. Yale has done his best work against leadoff hitters for UNC. If he can get this out on Hynek, that means Carolina would go 1-for-7 from the leadoff spot. 1-2 pitch. Ground ball third. Hall got it. Bobbled it. Throw to first. Not going to be made. As good as Tyrus Hall has been at third base all year, he did not field that one cleanly.
3: Yeah, the thing with Hall is as soon as he made the mistake, looked at Yale, patted himself on the chest, get him another one. It's hard to be perfect, especially when you're playing on a dirt infield.
2: Right.
3: Not a whole lot during the season. It's going to bring Coach Sabins out to talk to Max Yale and perhaps to talk about bunt coverages, things like that. This late in the game,
2: right,
3: both teams are going to be trying to grab that lead.
2: So that will be officially scored as a fielding error against Tyrus Hall, who has been as sure-handed as any Mountaineer infielder ever has been. And, you know, he's made some incredible plays. That one just kind of got up on the wrist a little bit on the bounce. West Virginia plays on turf most of the time, and Tyrus's fielding percentage is tremendous, and that may be just one of those things where, you know, the margins are so thin, the difference of the playing surface, maybe, just maybe.
3: Well, I mean, that's his sixth error in over 100, about 120 attempts. So that's not bad.
2: All right, man on first, and nobody out here for French. He lays a bunt down. Picked up by Kelly. He'll gun it quickly. The second in time for the out. Gavin Kelly shows off the arm power and throws out Hynek at first. French will reach on a fielder's choice, aggressive from the Mountaineer catcher to come out and get that bunt laid down by French and make the risky play to get it to second and get that man off a scoring position.
3: And what a play by Kelly, hopping out of that crouching position and just throwing a rope to Einish. You know, a lot of times when you get those All-American status, it's purely on hitting. But with Gavin Kelly, He's an exceptional catcher.
2: 2-6 on the putout, one out, and a man on first still is French, but here is where you worry. Back to the top of the order. This will be the fourth time through for Carolina hitters against Max Yale, whose pitch count is now at 90. Runner on first, and here's another pick move there from Yale. French with 5 stolen bases on the season on 6 attempts. It actually ranks 4th on the team despite him only starting his 36th game of the season. Next pitch is the first pitch for a strike to Schaffner. We are tied at 2 in the bottom of the 7th inning. 0-1 from Yale. Ground ball second. Got it. Kresser dropped it. Throws it first. Not in time.
3: Kresser got a little bit too quick there, trying to turn that double play. Just mishandled it. This is going to be one of those innings, Andrew. You really got to bear down here. You can't give really good teams multiple chances.
2: Yeah, Brody Kresser knew he had the double play perfectly set up for Max Yale, and it just jumped out of his glove. Would have been the most routine 4-6-3, but instead it is a second error of the inning against a Mountaineer infielder. Two on and one out for the Heels. First pitch low to Gallagher. And you worry, as we said, because this is the fourth time through, and then you've also got Hull on deck with one out. 2-2 game, seventh inning. Mountaineers have made their hay this year with clean baseball. They have not displayed it here in the seventh. Yale will throw back to second. The lead runner is French. The runner on first is Schaffner, who's got 25 bags on the season. Two on, one out, UNC in the seventh. It would stink for errors to be the difference made here in the seventh. Yale, 1-0, fouled straight back. And that lands about 20 feet under us. Man in the gold Mountaineer shirt makes the play. 2-2 game, two on, one out, and a 1-1 count to Gallagher. A dangerous hitter in his own right. The pitch. Gallagher fouled it straight back again. And the same guy almost made the play again.
3: That'd have been impressive, getting a twofer.
2: Right. Well, the count moves to 1-2 now. Gallagher is 0-for-3, reached on a fielder's choice strikeout and pop-up. 285 hitter. Two on, one out, the pitch. Yale watches one hit out to right center field. That is going to split the outfielders. And picked up by Lumsden. One run's going to score and two runs will score. It is a RBI triple times two for Gallagher. And the errors come back to hurt the Mountaineers. It's 4-2 Carolina in the seventh.
3: Yeah, that's what happens when you give really good teams extra outs in an inning. And unfortunately, that's what a time for the first extra base hit. It clears the bases. That's going to put the backs against the wall here in those final two innings. But you still got to get out of this one here with only one out.
2: 4-2 Heels, seventh inning. A two RBI triple from Gallagher. That is his third of the season. Hull fouls the first pitch back 0-1.
3: I just hate to see it, though. You got a couple of errors this inning. You look back at the first inning, hit by pitch.

0: through the order against Yale, the errors from the Mountaineer infield, and then, of course, late in the game when it stings the most, 5-2 Carolina. Here's a ground ball hit to third. Hall charging in on it, throws to first in time for the out. And that will retire Winslow. Hall advances to second. Here in the bottom of the seventh, second out picked up.
1: And that's the fourth out that you've given North Carolina this half inning.
0: He had a double play set up against Schaffner in the seventh with one out, and instead you had an error. And what could have been 2-2 heading into the eighth is now 5-2 Carolina. Two outs in the pitch. Strike. To Paulson. Oh-1. Fouled off left side. And it's 0-2 to Paulson. He is 1-for-2 with a walk and a single.
1: Yeah, you got Reese Bassinger, who's been warming up, ready to go. If need be this inning, because that's going to push Yale around that 100 mark on the pitch count.
0: O-2, fouled off. It is 5-2 Carolina, three runs in the seventh. Three-run lead, not insurmountable, but you've got six outs to make up that deficit. O-2, popped up. And it's into shallow center, backing up Einisch, called off by Schoenfeld, running up to it and making the catch. Two errors from West Virginia here in the seventh, and three runs for Carolina. They make a habit of scoring late in the game and benefiting from the West Virginia mistakes. Top eight, UNC by three on MSN.
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0: Welcome back to the College World Series. Mountaineers down three as we move on into the eighth. And West Virginia will send up Kelly, Schoenfeld, and Smith. Those are the guys that you want to have if you want to make your way back into this game. So Max Yale in the postseason, that is six unearned runs against him when you go back to the Kentucky game and now.
1: You got to think, going in, you're down three now. It'd be nice to get them all back here, but you gotta get something here to continue the pressure to put on them, give yourself a chance in the ninth. Because North Carolina still, if need be, is going to have to, they'll have two more times to hit.
0: First pitch, Kelly from McDuffie is in for a strike, 0-1. 5-2 Carolina, eighth inning. And the next pitch, Gavin takes it outside for a ball. Next pitch.

0: Pitch, Kelly, line drive caught by the third baseman Nicholson right above his shoelace. One gone. Max Yale, 7 innings, 7 hits, 5 runs, 2 of them earned.
1: Yeah, that's tough.
0: And this is a West Virginia team who has played the best defense in the Big 12 this year. They got the best fielding percentage, and baseball's a game of inches. Good teams will make you pay for mistakes, especially at the College World Series. First pitch is high to Schoenfeld. 1-0. That is brutal for Max, as good as you could possibly ask. 7 innings of 2-run ball. Were it not for the errors, Schoenfeld smokes one foul right side. 1-1.

0: 1-1 from McDuffie. Outside, good take from Schoenfeld, 2-1. Paul's looking for his first hit of the College World Series. Heels lead 5-2. McDuffie deals. Strike. 2-2. 5-2 Carolina in the eighth after a three-run seventh. The pitch, swing and miss. And two gone in the eighth. Two RBI triple from Gallagher and the RBI single from Hall in the seventh for Carolina. Have them four outs away from 2-0.
1: Boy, McDuffie really has the hitters off balance. I mean, early on in the outing, a lot of off speed. Coming back with a lot of fastballs this half inning. These hitters don't know what's coming right now.
0: Carolina by three in the eighth. And here's the pitch to Smith, high and in, nearly tagged him, and it's 1-0. One oh pitch, inside to Sean again, got Heater back to back. Five two Carolina. Smith got the take sign on there and watched that drop in 2-1. Next pitch, swing and miss, 2-2. And McDuffie is putting his foot down. Three innings of work, two hits, no runs. So one walk and three Ks. And a 2-2. Swing and miss. Smith strikes out. McDuffie sets West Virginia down in order in the eighth. And we'll go to the bottom half. Carolina will try and add some insurance on MS.
2: My name is Dr. Mark Hoffbauer, and I'm a foot and ankle surgeon with WVU Medicine. We saw a lot of advances within our profession with regard to how we treated athletes, especially from the surgical techniques like lateral ankle stabilizations and how we fixed fractures in athletes and how the biomechanics of how these people get hurt and how their foot functions. They're aggressive and wanting to get back, and so you can work with them on their protocols to get them where they need to be. So I've always enjoyed that part of it.
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0: Eighth inning, bottom half, coming up here from Charles Schwab Field in Omaha, Nebraska at the College World Series alongside Jake Weghorst, Andrew Caridi. Mountaineers down 5-2 and a big seventh for North Carolina. Two RBI triple for Gallagher, scoring two men that had reached either on an air or benefiting from the air. That seventh inning started with an E5 to Tyrus Hall, getting Hynek on base, and then French grounded out, or actually laid down a bunt, I should say. Kelly fielded that and threw it to second to get the lead runner, Hynek, but since, you know, there was that runner on because of the air, French reaches on a fielder's choice, and then get a ground ball hit by Schaffner to Brody Kresser. He boots it, two men on, one out, and Gallagher steps up, two RBI triple, and then the next hitter, Hull, RBI single. The worst outcomes in the worst possible times in the fourth time around against Mac Shales. Like, everything working against West Virginia that you could have possibly conceived of to make it bad happened.
1: Yeah, two bad innings, difference in the ball game, and you know, not a lot's going to happen when you get two runs, so you're going to have to keep it right here and get some more of that magic in the ninth.
0: Yep. 0-1 pitch is fouled back off the mask of Kelly, 0-2. Nicholson, Howe, and Hynek will be the hitters in the eighth here for UNC. Yeah, three-run inning. So what? You were in the ninth inning when West Virginia had to come back against Kentucky at home. It's in there somewhere. 0-2. High for a ball. 1-2. The only problem is that Walker McDuffie's a little better than what Kentucky had to offer.
1: And there's still another arm in that bullpen if they choose to go to him, but I don't know if I'd even go to anybody else but him.
0: Right. His pitch count isn't even that high. 1-2 from Max. Inside ball, 2-2. Neal has now come over 103 pitches. Leadoff hitter, here's the 2-2. Neal misses outside at 86, and now the count is full. You have some action in the Mountaineer bullpen if this will get away. Cooper Nicholson is at the plate, 257 hitter. Got to attack here with that average, the pitch. And a line drive bouncer into the outfield, left side. Base hit, Nicholson leadoff reach here for Carolina. Just the second time that they have earned the leadoff man. First time since the first inning after the leadoff hit here from Nicholson.
1: Boy, it's like you knew North Carolina turns it on towards the end of the game, and right here is when you cannot let up any more runs. And it looks like Coach Sabins is coming out here, and you may see a move right here, especially that pitch count around 109.
0: Yep. Carolina leads 5-2 in the bottom of the eighth. They get a leadoff single here from Cooper Nicholson, the junior, and it's a fine line you have to toe here. Coach Saban's telling us in our pregame interview that, you know, the pitching choices that you have to make is actually the hardest part of his job right now, because you know that this is a drawn-out tournament, and you got to play more than one game. You got to play for more than just, you know, the game at stake, and he will make a move here. Mac Shale, seven innings of two earned run ball. Couldn't ask for much more with one walk and seven strikeouts. He did his job. And a round of applause here. If that's the last time he pitches for the West Virginia Mountaineers, he can hold his head high, because he performed as well as he could at baseball, college baseball's biggest stage. Mountaineers will go to the pen. New pitcher coming in. We'll get to that name when we come back. It's 5-2 Carolina in the eighth.
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2: Welcome back to Charles Schwab Field. Reese Bassinger will come into the game. This call to the pen brought to us by Catherine Boster State Farm. It is 5-2 Carolina here in the eighth. One on, nobody out, and Bass will come into the game. Try and keep it right where it's at.
3: Yeah, Bass, 29th appearance on the season, leads the team 4-3 with a 3.23 ERA, 55 and two-thirds innings pitched on the year. He's given up 25 runs on 47 hits, just 18 walks, and 56 strikeouts, and he's going to come into this game with no outs, runner on first base, which is a big run for North Carolina. He's going to inherit that runner and needs to leave it stranded. Got to hold it right there. And especially getting towards that bottom of the lineup, you got to be really ready to field a bunt if they choose the sack.
2: Man at the plate is Howe. And the lay down a bunt right to Bassinger. Turns to two, but then throws to first and gets the out. Nice jump there from the lead runner, Nicholson. And good job from Reese there, looking at second, and you could tell he wanted to, but you don't want to take that risk. Get the out.
3: Yeah, I think he maybe could have gone to second base, but it had been really close, and then you'd have been in a bad situation.
2: Right.
3: And now you're going to need to pick up a big strikeout.
2: All right, Hynek is 0-3. Here's the pitch. Strike from Bassinger. Wiley, Texas native, 5-2 Carolina, one out in the eighth. Oh, one pitch from Bassinger. Strike 0-2. Walker McDuffie, for what it's worth, has a hoodie on in the dugout. He may be done. 0-2 pitch, tails away, 1-2, see him down there?
3: I don't think he's done. There hasn't been anybody warming up.
2: So he's just staying warm, okay.
3: Yeah. There is a chill in the air.
2: Okay. Maybe cooler down on the field. Man on second, one out. Big pitch from Bassinger, 1-2, swing and miss. Reese guns it up to 92 and overpowers Hynek. Two outs in the eighth. Bottom of the eighth, West Virginia has three outs to try and tie the game in the ninth, even if they keep it here. That's a movement on that pitch.
3: Yeah, that's a big strikeout, too. And typically, Reese goes with heavy sliders, especially the right-handed hitters. Kind of went opposite there and fed him a lot of fastballs.
2: French has had a good game. Two singles. And off of Yale, here's the pitch from Bassinger. He misses inside. Carter French. Three-run game, 5-2 heels. Here's the pitch. Off-speed misses low and in. College World Series winners bracket game two. Mountaineers in North Carolina. And a 2-0. Ground ball foul, first base side, two balls and one strike.

0: Bassinger, a check of second with two outs. Here's the 2-1. High, 3-1.
1: Hey, you want to go after this hitter? I mean, you want to go after the nine-hole hitter, but yeah. French does have two base hits on the day.
0: No home runs, two doubles, two triples on the season. 3-1. Outside for a ball.
1: It gives you an out at every bag here with two outs. You're just going to have to beat Schaffner here, the leadoff hitter. He's always a tough out.
0: 5-2 Carolina, first and second, two outs in the eighth. They're looking for some insurance. And they get back to the top of the order. This is still the first time through against Bassinger for whoever is up next until we get back to Howell. First pitch, Schaffner. Strike. Reese's fastball, we're really getting some movement on it. It's about 16 inches consistently of horizontal break. A one away from Kelly. It's a ball to the backstop, and the runners can advance second to third. 1-1.
1: Well, that looked like a misplay there by Kelly. Want to see a replay. Looks like they're going to give it a wild pitch. Boy, that is crazy spin on that. Almost looked like a knuckleball. Did you see that?
0: It didn't move, did it?
1: No. That's kind of crazy.
0: Second and third. Makes sense why it would have fooled Kelly. And they're going to intentionally walk Schaffner. Okay.
1: You know, I don't mind that. I think you're better matchups against Gallagher. But it just leaves you no room for error.
0: Yeah.
1: With the bases loaded, two outs now.
0: Yeah, I mean, you're trading a 353 average for a 285 average. The only problem is Gallagher just had that two RBI triple his last time up. He is hitting 357 in the postseason, too. Bases loaded, UNC eighth inning, two outs. First pitch from Reese. Strike one. Tar Heels lead by three, and a base hit would go quite a long way. O-1 pitch, fouled straight back, 0-2. Bassinger has worked ahead and is trying to keep it right here. 0-2 is a great start. Base is loaded for the Heels, though. They only need one smack to really put this one out of reach. 0-2. And here's it lifted into the outfield. Schoenfeld on a run up to it. Schoenfeld going to lay out, and he will make the catch for West Virginia to strand all of the runners. Lays out after he took a back step, charged forward, made the catch, and keeps it at a three-run game. Get a fly out on Gallagher, and that'll bring us to the top of the ninth with the Mountaineers down 5-2 here from Omaha in the College World Series on MSN.
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6: Heading back to the diamond, here's more Mountaineer baseball from the 2026 Men's College World Series in Omaha with Andrew Caridi.
0: Welcome back to Omaha. Mountaineers have come back from three runs down once in the postseason, and they will try and do it again. Matt Gravelin, Matt Einisch, and Brody Kresser here in the winner's bracket game two against North Carolina will duel off against Walker McDuffie and try and get a rally going here.
1: We got to find a way to get runners on base. You know, the only problem with McDuffie is he's been all over that zone ever since he came into the ball game for the starter Lynch. But those ninth innings can do funny things. Going to need the crowd here, need some really elite at-bats to give yourself a chance.
0: All right, Gravelin has a hit to his name today. And here's the pitch. High ball one. Fly out single and walk for Gravelin, who has really refined his at-bats as the season has gone on. Here's the 1-0. Inside for McDuffie, 2-0. From the sophomore. Strike. This is the second time Gravelin will face McDuffie. 2-1 pitch. Strike. 2-2. Gravelin thought it was a little high. Coach Saban's going to have something to say about that with our home plate umpire, or instead of meeting with Matt Gravelin.
1: I think he's just calling him Gravelin down a little bit. He's clearly upset with the second strike call. He's got to dial it back in here and see if he can't get something through the infield. As North Carolina has Caden Glauber warming up in that bullpen.
0: Next pitch, Gravelin weakly hits one to McDuffie, fields it on the scoop, and whips it over to first for the out. Yeah, good timeout there called by Coach Sabins just to get him back in there and force something. And West Virginia down to its final two outs.
1: Einisch still looking for his first base hit.
0: And grounded into two double plays today. Pitch from McDuffie. High ball. 5-2 Carolina in the ninth. Time going to be called here as we got a piece of debris. Actually, there's a beach ball knocked into the playing surface. Had that last night, actually.
1: Quite a few times.
0: More than once, okay. 1-0 pitch, high ball, 2-0. Well, McDuffie has fallen behind here to these Mountaineer hitters, 2-0 back-to-back. But then two strikes straight to Gravelin. Here's the 2-0 outside, 3-0. So no strikes to Einisch. And the pitch. Strike, 3-1. Next pitch. Strike, 3-2. 5-2 Carolina. Payoff pitch. Wow. Ball four called. Einisch gets on base.
1: It's hard to lay off that one. That looked like a pretty good pitch on the outer half of the plate, but Einisch, that's a really great at bat. Good eye at the plate because that's a much needed base runner that the Mountaineers need.
0: That was a 50-50 pitch.
1: Well, sometimes 50-50 doesn't go your way, just like on Guzman Steele early on in the game.
0: Yeah, McDuffie thought he had that. That was lower corner, could have gone either way, and a walk. Here's the next pitch, a ball one to Brody Kresser. Strike one and one. Mountaineers down 5-2 in the ninth here to Carolina. If West Virginia does not come back and win this game, they will face Troy in the loser's bracket on Tuesday. 1-1. Strike one and two. Runner on first, Einish. Three-run game in the ninth with one out. McDuffie delivers. Kresser rolls over at foul, third base side. Play made by Coach Saves at third. And he's going to show off that arm with a toss into the seats.
1: I think he was aiming for some Mountaineer fans. Maybe the first ball I've seen Saves throw in a while.
0: Yeah, one ball, two strikes. Here's the pitch. Kresser, line drive, right field, base hit. One out, single for Brody Kresser. Lifted over the infield to right center, and Ben Lumsden will come to the plate.
1: Now that base hit will start getting that North Carolina shirt start pumping a little bit. That heart will start racing because you give yourself a chance, right? One swing of the bat, you can tie the ball game when you get a couple of runners on.
0: Caden Glauber is warming up in the pen right now. Catcher Heinick coming out to speak with his pitcher McDuffie.
1: It's been an extended outing for McDuffie.
0: Yes.
1: I mean, he typically doesn't go deep into ball games.
0: No, you're absolutely right. He hasn't gone past 2 2/3.
1: But when you're throwing like that, yeah. I mean, threw the ball well, that might have been his final pitch.
0: Right. Yeah, Scott Forbes is out there. Coach Forbes is out there, and they're going to make a move. So Glauber will come in. We'll get you his numbers, and we come back. Two on, one out. Three-run game in the ninth. West Virginia's not done yet. We're back after this on MSN from Omaha.
3: 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So next time you're looking to enjoy a cold one, ask for Big Timber, made in West Virginia.
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0: All right, North Carolina, as they have watched McDuffie get two men on with one out in the ninth, leading by just three. I'll go to Caden Glauber, a 6'4 freshman from Fort Mill, South Carolina. One of their better arms out of the bullpen, of course, trying to cinch this one up, Wiggs.
1: It's probably the best arm in the stopper. 27th appearance on the season, 11-0 record with a 2.14 ERA, four saves on the season. Glauber's thrown in 84 innings, giving up 23 runs on just 55 hits, 38 walks, and 101 strikeouts. Opponents hitting just 189 against the right-hander, but you look up and down, he's given up seven home runs which is second on the team. It's not going to be extended out in here. You got to keep getting some base hits and put the pressure on here. In this type of environment and atmosphere, all you need is a fastball to kind of rise up in the zone a little bit and keep extending this rally.
0: 5-2 in the top of the ninth. Two on and a one out for Ben Lumsden. Here's the pitch. Glauber misses high and away for ball one. All-time leader in postseason RBI for West Virginia, Ben Lumsden. At the plate, batting left against the right-handed throwing Glauber. 1-0. Lumsden swing and miss behind 95. So heat off the bat here for Glauber. Einisch second, Kresser first, one out. In a three-run game, that Carolina leads in the ninth. The pitch is high, and it's 2-1. Very different to come in and pitch in this situation in a College World Series. 2-1 pitch is inside, and it's 3-1.
1: That's a good take. Three consecutive fastballs over 95 and breaks off a slider 84 on the back foot. That's an excellent take by Lumsden.
0: A ball away from loading the bases. Here's a 3-1 pitch. Lumsden fouls it straight back 3-2 at 96. That was maybe the one.
1: If that was a little bit down in the zone there.
0: Yeah.
1: Old Lummer would have got a good pop on that one.
0: Absolutely. All right, runners have their leads. Full count. The pitch to Lumsden. Swing and miss. Behind 97. Overpowered, and there's two outs.
1: That's it. It's a quick delivery, high leg kick. He just comes at you with straight gas.
0: Tyrus Hall will try and extend the game for West Virginia. 5-2 North Carolina. West Virginia has the tying run at the plate in Tyrus Hall. First pitch from Glauber. Swing and miss. And you can see the dirt pop out of the glove of the catcher, Hynek. Oh-1 pitch. Swing and miss, 0-2. Mountaineers down to their final strike, final out. Glauber the 0-2, and Hall strikes out looking, and that is the game. West Virginia and the errors that they committed in the seventh inning, allowing UNC to score three runs and take the 5-2 lead when it was tied 2-2, ultimately dooms them, and West Virginia falls here in the winner's bracket game 2 against North Carolina. Post game is next here from Omaha when we come back.
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16: My name is Michael David Myers. I'm a sports medicine orthopedic surgeon here at West Virginia University Reynolds Hospital. 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

0: 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It's time for Mountaineer Extra Innings. Coming up, out-of-town scores, our Mountain State waste player who cleaned up, and a comprehensive recap with MSN Radio replays. Mountaineer Extra Innings begins as we head back out to the ballpark. Here's Andrew Caridi.
1: Well, really, it was just one inning that decides the game here between West Virginia and North Carolina here in the winner's bracket game. Mountaineers fall by the final score of 5-2. Max Shale was tremendous in the start for West Virginia. He goes seven innings, giving up eight hits, but only two earned runs. But the three unearned runs in the game are really what hurt West Virginia. Yale also one walk and seven strikeouts and 109 pitches. Alongside Jake Weghorst, Andrew Caridi. Wags, that seventh inning is going to sting because Hynek reached on an error from Tyrus Hall. French will then reach first on a fielder's choice and a bunt laid down. And the real kicker is the ground ball misplayed at second. He would have had a double play to get out of the seventh inning. Instead, Carolina gets two on with one out. Gallagher steps up, hits a two RBI triple to drive the Heels to a 4-2 lead. Owen Hall would then come in, hit a RBI chopper over the middle of the infield to go up 5-2, and in a 2-2 game until the seventh, it was who blinks first, and unfortunately, that was West Virginia.
2: Well, that's the thing, and you said earlier, when you're at the stage like this, the mistakes, and you give, especially a team like North Carolina, this extra outs in an inning, and it's just tough because you pitch the ball well enough to win the game today. I mean, even Reese came into the game for that one inning, threw the ball extremely well. You needed a couple more extra base hits, I think, to put the pressure on North Carolina. But, you got to Lynch early, I think. You were able to make that move. But when McDuffie came in, I mean, he was just borderline flawless on the way he was pitching. Had the Mountaineers completely off balance. So it's tough because I think at the end of the day, you could have won the ball game, and that's what's going to sting the most. But you can be upset about it, the outcome, for a little bit, but you're going to have to turn the page. You're going to have an off day tomorrow, but you got to turn the page really quickly. And it's going to be an uphill battle from here. Nothing that we haven't seen before. We had to do it in the regional,
1: right?
2: Just a little bit bigger stage here. And now you're going to get to see what kind of fight this Mountaineer team has left in them.
1: We'll get postgame with Steve Sabins, Armani Guzman, and Max Yale. They will be at the podium, and we will run that live here from Charles Schwab Field. Mountaineers finish with two runs on eight hits. North Carolina finishes with five runs on eight hits and two errors for West Virginia, no errors for UNC. Mountaineers stranded seven, North Carolina stranded nine in the game. The first inning did not start with promise for West Virginia. That was an inning that started with a single from Schaffner off of Yale. Gallagher would reach on a fielder's choice, single from Owen Hall, and then a hit by pitch to Winslow. A bases loaded walk to Paulson made it 1-0. Nicholson grounded out to bring in another run, and then a flyout from Howe, end of the inning. So it could have been a lot worse to start the game, and West Virginia was fortunate to give up just two in that first inning, and truly the only time that Max Yale had made a mistake all game long, or at least a mistake to make West Virginia suffer it. Mountaineers would get their only two runs in the game in the third and the fourth inning. West Virginia had Einish hit into a double play. I'm sorry, in the third inning, I should say. Ben Lumsden led off with a single. Tyrus Hall grounded out. Lumsden advanced to second. Then Armani Guzman went up the middle. RBI single scored Lumsden to make it 2-1. And then in the fourth inning, you got a walk to Sean Smith, a single from Matt Gravelin. And so with nobody out, first and third for West Virginia, Einish hit into a double play, scoring a run. But that was a kind of like a microcosm of the entire thing where you got first and third with nobody out, and you still finish that inning with only one run, right?
2: Yeah, I mean, it was there to grab a few more. I think it would have been extremely different if that call is not overturned with Armani.
1: That's a good point.
2: A stolen base to third. It is what it is. I think it'll put you two runners on there in scoring position. So I think you'd have got more there, but you had to move past it and still just not enough pop in those bats, to get guys on, get them over. You could have won it. It wasn't a blowout. You played good baseball, and it just shows you make a couple of mistakes, and these good teams, they just wear you out, and you still had a chance there at the end. I mean, you're in the ninth inning with a couple of runners on, one swing of the bat can get you right back in the ball game. So you're right there in the end. Now you're going to get Troy again, and then you're going to have to double dip North Carolina. So it's going to be a fun next few days.
1: West Virginia in action. They'll play an elimination game against the Troy Trojans coming up on Tuesday at 2 o'clock Eastern. Time to hand out our Mountain State Waste player who cleaned up, brought to us by Mountain State Waste, large enough to tackle any job and small enough to ever lose attention to detail. I'm going to go a couple ways with this. We need to give Max credit for something. Either hardest worker or who cleaned up, you pick.
2: You know, I think Max has the hardest worker. I mean, especially after the first inning and really settling in.
1: Yep.
2: When you had a game that's tied in this kind of environment, he was throwing up zeros left and right, giving his team a chance. So, you know, I'd go with him on that one. And Armani, I mean, still had a really solid day at the plate at the top of the order, a 2-for-3 with an RBI, a walk. So those would be my two guys.
1: I like it. Mountain State Waste player who cleaned up is Armani Guzman. And as we get further in to the strategies that make a difference on the field, remember, off the field, West Virginia Building and Construction Trades is working to build a stronger West Virginia. Visit wvtrades.org to find out how you can be a part of it. And that award goes to Max Yale. 7 innings, 2 earned runs, 1 walk, and 7 strikeouts. It usually doesn't go to the losing pitcher, but Max, by far, good enough today to get West Virginia the victory. Unfortunately, just couldn't get the help offensively, and then in some cases defensively. We still are waiting to get you Steve Sabins and Armani Guzman and Max Yale live at the post-game press conference. We will carry that, and they'll be up probably in just a couple of minutes. Go through total team stats for you. Armani Guzman is the only Mountaineer to finish with a multi-hit game. He goes 2-for-3 with an RBI single and a walk. Gavin Kelly 1-for-4. In the game, gets his first hit of the College World Series. Paul Schoenfeld, still hitless in Omaha, 0-for-4. Sean Smith goes 1-for-3 with a run scored and a walk. Matt Gravlin, 1-for-3. Matt Einisch, 0-for-3. Brody Kresser, 1-for-4. Ben Lumsden, 1-for-4 with a run scored and 2 strikeouts. And Tyrus Hall goes 1-for-4 in the game for West Virginia. Only other pitcher used by the Mountaineers was Reese Bassinger. 1 inning, no runs, no hits, 2 walks, and a strikeout. And it's not like West Virginia didn't have a chance to score runs early and often from the leadoff position. The Mountaineers were 3, got on base actually 4 times from the leadoff position in the 9 innings they had to hit. So that was enough to try and carry over, but you still manage just 2 runs in the game. Overall hitting, Mountaineers hit 250, and North Carolina was even worse at 242. Mountaineers 8-for-32, UNC 8-for-33 with 2 outs. Both teams were 2-for-10. With runners on, West Virginia 4-for-15. For Carolina, 3-for-16. Runners in scoring position, Carolina 2-for-7, and West Virginia 1-for-9. Mentioned the leadoff spot statistics and then the advancement opportunities. West Virginia was 8-for-16. Carolina was 9-for-19. So it actually hurts even more because the deeper you dive, West Virginia hit better. They hit better contextually. They got the leadoff man on a little more, and that just makes the errors committed sting.
2: Yeah, the couple of errors and that big blast of the triple into the gap just really was a nail in the coffin. Yeah, but that's how it goes. I mean, that's the nature of baseball. You give good teams a couple of extra outs in an inning, and it's much like what the Mountaineers have done all year. I mean, that's what we do to teams. We make a couple of errors, get a couple of guys on, get a big hit, and really, really put the hammer down. And unfortunately, it was on the other end today. But, you know, having Max go 7 innings, right, and Reese doing an inning, he's fine. But it's going to take a lot of arms if you want to crawl out of this bracket and make the championship final. So that's the good news is you got plenty of arms, and you're going to have to go up against a Troy team. We already know who could hit, but they really hit the ball today against Ole Miss, so that's going to be another good ball game come Tuesday.
1: Looking at the North Carolina side of things before we get you Coach Sabins and West Virginia athletes, their pitcher Walker McDuffie gets the win. He improves to 9-3. He goes his longest in 2 months. McDuffie 3 2/3 of 3-hit ball, no runs, 2 walks, and 4 strikeouts. Their starter Ryan Lynch went 4 2/3, 2 runs on 5 hits with 2 walks, 2 strikeouts. He threw 73 pitches, and then the save goes to Caden Glauber. His 5th save of the year, 2/3, 2 strikeouts, and that was the one guy that you didn't want to see, but goes to show the pitching talent that this North Carolina team has as they win their 52nd game on the season. Offensively, they went 1-for-4, Schaffner, with a run scored. Gallagher went 1-for-2 with 2 runs scored, and that 2 RBI triple, his only hit of the game, was the big one. Hall went 2-for-4 with an RBI single that made it 5-2. Winslow 0-for-3. Paulson 1-for-3. Nicholson 1-for-4. Howe 0-for-3. Heinick 0-for-4. And French 2-for-3 as well in the game. We'll take a break when we come back. Post-game press conference with Coach Sabins and select athletes. Mountaineers fall 5-2 against North Carolina here in the winner's bracket game. We're back after this on MSN.
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1: Welcome back to Omaha. Coach Sabins, Armani Guzman, and Max Schiel at the podium right now. We'll take their post-game press conference live.
2: Just kind of walk us through that play you really saved on that play. What was that like?
3: Yeah, no, I was just a little late getting to the bag because where I was playing, and Tyrus threw it near the bag. And then outside of that, I just kind of reacted and tried to keep my foot on the bag while catching it. But it turned out to be a really cool play.
4: Any more questions for the student-athletes?
5: Greg Carey, West Virginia Metro News. Armani, one of the team's strengths all year has been staying present, putting big wins or tough losses behind them. How do you ensure that that's the case going into this Troy game Tuesday?
3: Yeah, I mean, even at the end of that game, you see, like, we weren't out of it. We'll never be out of any game, and we'll practice tomorrow, do what we have to do tomorrow, and then when it comes to Troy, we're just going to win a pitch when it comes that time.
6: Noah Darling, ZBC. Armani, what was your perspective on the play of third?
3: He had his foot on the front of the bag. I don't really know, like, the rules on that, but the catcher made a really good throw. I thought I got a good jump as well, but it was a bang-bang play. And when I asked the umpire after about the review, he said they review everything, and they ended up calling me out, so I was out.
7: Armani Taylor with Just Baseball. Armani, can you talk to me a little bit about what you saw from the North Carolina pitchers, because you had some pretty good success today?
3: Yeah, they attacked with all their pitches. They located pitches where they needed to, and I happened to hit the ball where they weren't. I hit a lot of ground balls up the middle where those been ground outs. And so for me personally, I just got lucky today. And then as our team, we took really good swings, good at-bats, and we kept building innings, and that's what we'll continue to do.
4: Armani, Max, thanks for your time.
3: Thank you.

0: Now open it up to questions for Coach.
1: Noah Darling, CBC. Coach, what do you make of the defensive miscues tonight?
2: Just baseball. I think over the course of 62 games, that stuff happens. I think we have the best fielding percentage in our league, and Tyrus is one of the best defenders in the nation. And so we've had really good success. And so that's kind of part of it. You don't want it at that time, but I feel very confident that any mistakes that are made are made because mistakes happen in baseball, not necessarily the moment or the situation. I feel like our guys have played really free and aggressive this entire time. So Max did a really nice job. I thought we were definitely going to get out of that inning. We had two errors in that inning. And so when you get a great team, you know, five outs, it's hard to get through it. But they ended up being the ground ball that kind of broke our back there. But Max was awesome, man. Like, after the second error, Max looked at Kresser and was like, hey, I got you, man. Like, it was very confident in the moment. I really believed he was going to get out of it, and we didn't because, I mean, North Carolina is a good team, and they, eventually that stuff kind of stacks on top of each other. But in general, yeah, errors happen. I think it's the mental errors that, as a coach, can drive you crazy, and you try to get those out of there. The physical stuff happens.
0: Noah Bienick, 11.7. Coach, as West Virginia continues to play on the biggest stages, a guy that you have said plays his best on in big moments is Armani Guzman. And to those that are just now seeing that you have an uber-athletic first baseman making diving plays over there and breaking school records for stolen bases, getting on base his first three at-bats and stealing home, your thought overall on the ballplayer that you have at first base right now?
2: Yeah, I don't know if he's a first baseman that plays right or a right fielder that plays first, or he tells me he's a shortstop. So all of those are probably true. And in the future, I think he may even change position.

0: And I said, who would be the best first baseman out of you two? And Guzman said, he responded in a text message, definitely me because I'm a shortstop. And Paul said, definitely Guzman. I don't think he's a shortstop, though. But I think he's just really special. Like, that utility of a player is so special. Gavin Kelly, that much of a utility. You can say somebody's utility, but when Gavin plays, Gav found out today, Gavin's an All-American at second base and at catcher. That's unheard of. And Guzman has that ability in multiple positions as well. And so that's kind of been our identity of the team. But I'm glad that the country's been able to share in Guzman's success and excitement.
1: Brett Berner, WVU Student Radio. Coach, how big of a confidence booster is it, even after a loss, for your guys to have the experience from the Morgantown Regional, losing the second game and then coming back to win it?
0: Huge. I don't think this team is fazed by much. They really like playing baseball. They like being together. And so we get to do that. And basically the mindset is we get to rest, recover, go have a nice practice, and then we get to play ball again. Obviously, we just want to keep playing together as long as possible. I think they've gotten rid of that pressure stuff and thinking about that too much because they think they're pretty good. And we've been in a lot of ball games against basically any opponent that we've ever played. And so I think they believe that they're capable of being the best in the country. Things have to work your way, and you got to have quality at bats, and you got to play clean baseball. But I think they truly believe that if their process is right and they play good, they got a chance to beat anybody in the country. And so that belief isn't new to them. That's pretty rooted in there. And so I think having the experience helps. But before we had the experience, we were able to pull it off because that belief is there.
2: Go to the back, 247.
3: Mike Kazaza, 24/7 Sports. Steve, can you just kind of assess the shape that your pitching staff is in and what options you have for what you have lined up in the next couple of days?
0: Yeah. Normally, like in the regional setting, you have to figure that out very quickly. We have a little bit of time to do that, so we'll have practice tomorrow and decide who the starter is. But we have great arms. Estridge has thrown a ton for us. Montes has thrown a ton for us. McDougal threw 5 innings for the regional. Cole didn't have a very long out, and he threw 55 pitches. And Cole's really good, obviously. Troy got him a little bit, but my bet is that they wouldn't have the same amount of success just because Cole can make adjustments and is a great pitcher. But great options. We have guys that haven't thrown a ton in the last 2 weeks just because usually pitching staffs this time of year shrink down to maybe 8 guys, and then you start seeing some other rosters and pitching staffs get shrunk down to about 3-4 guys maybe even in this event. But feel like we're in a great shape. I was fired up to get Bass in the game just to kind of get his feet wet. And I think the more people that have that experience and play in front of 25,000 people and do well, have a better chance for success if we need to, you know, if we have a chance to string this thing out.
2: We have time for one more quick one.
4: Noah Bienick, 11.7. Coach, you guys were able to get the traffic on the base paths early in the game, but when Walker McDuffie came in, he was able to stack a couple of zeros. What made him so good tonight?
0: Yeah, he's got a really nasty slider, and the fastball's plus. I think he was in the zone probably a little bit more than he had been over the last 2 weeks. I think he's like a 41% in-zone guy. So he relies on chase, but he was able to get ahead with some swings, and I think his in-zone number's probably a lot higher today. Didn't have a great postseason up to this point. He'd given up some big hits and some big moments, but credit to North Carolina for kind of sticking with their dude and trusting their guy. He's a sophomore that kind of had some bumps and bruises throughout this postseason, but that's what this thing is. It's growth, and so North Carolina's coaching staff's incredible, what they do with their arms, but they basically just entrusted that kid in the biggest moment, and he responded really well for him because he's a super talented kid, and failure's kind of part of this deal. So, McDuffie threw the ball fantastic, and then Glauber at the end, that guy's nasty, and they're riding him pretty good, Glauber maybe. But that fastball, it was like 94.57, and it's kind of a low arm slot, almost sidearm with some serious extension. So it's like this, it's a very different look, but it's a pretty electric fastball there.
2: That marks the end of this press conference. Coach, we appreciate your time.
0: Thanks, guys.
5: That is West Virginia head coach Steve Saban's postgame. Mountaineers fall 5-2 to

0: North Carolina and have a meeting with the Troy Trojans for a second time here at the College World Series coming up Tuesday at 2 o'clock. Weggs, final thoughts before we wrap it up? If I can get you on here.
1: No, I mean, you got it. Just like Coach said there, you got to turn the page and have a good practice tomorrow and see what you got, you know, good rest and recovery and turn the page as fast as you can, because it's going to take some pretty good efforts by a lot of different guys to climb out of this one. And you've done it before, so you've seen it. Mm-hmm. But it's going to start against a really good Troy team that we've already seen that can really hit the ball. And we've seen once you get to the end of these bracket plays, when you got to string a bunch of them together, you got to hit. You're going to have to start out slugging some teams, so these hitters are going to have a good practice tomorrow, get back on track, and see what's going to happen on Tuesday.
0: Errors hurt West Virginia towards the end of the game. They fall to North Carolina 5-2, a three spot for the Tar Heels in the seventh, wins North Carolina the winner's bracket game 2. For Jake Weghorst, I'm Andrew Crudy. We'll see you Tuesday on the Mountaineer Sports Network from Omaha in the College World Series.
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20: 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Final score 5-2 in favor of the Tar Heels. Welcome inside the MSN studios. Matchmaker here to take you the rest of the way home. So the Mountaineers will meet Troy in an elimination game on Tuesday. The Trojans beat Ole Miss by a final of 12-8 in the first elimination game of the College World Series. And then we've got two games tomorrow on the other side of the bracket. First, it'll be an elimination game between Texas and Alabama. And then so that game will be at 2 o'clock Eastern tomorrow. And then the game on the winner's bracket side tomorrow is at 7 o'clock, Oklahoma and Georgia in that one. Both of those teams coming off of wins on Saturday. So that's your look at what else is going on around Omaha. Again, our final score here tonight, West Virginia falls to North Carolina 5-2. We'll take one last break and then get you caught up on what's going on around West Virginia University with WVU today. That's up next on the Mountaineer Sports Network.
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20: 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Welcome inside the MSN studios one last time tonight. 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
26: Is West Virginia University. Let's meet the new Mountaineer mascot.
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27: This was my vision of college. Growing up, Statler, WVU, was what college meant to me. And I applied everywhere else, but I chose to come here because this is home.
26: A Bucklew Scholar, Eberly Scholar, and member of the Honors College, Allen has served as a presidential student ambassador and is the founding president of the Microgravity Research Club. In his new role?
27: I want to connect with people around the state, spend time with them, and really give myself back to the university because it's given me so much. As the Mountaineer mascot, I hope to celebrate West Virginian success. I want to go spend time in every county. I want to hear your stories. I want people to stop and take photos. I want to hit a quick high five while I'm on my way down the road. I want to reconnect with all that is West Virginia, share my stories with people, hear from them.
26: Allen sees the Mountaineer mascot as a bridge builder.
27: Mountaineer is a symbol, but it connects people within the state, ties us all together, and connects us to the larger world. The song Country Roads, everybody knows it by heart. You sing about West Virginia, but you don't really know what it means. Being the Mountaineer is your chance to tell somebody what it means. To really give them that sense of country roots. What does it mean to me to come home? And this is my home.
26: So let's go. 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
20: That's your look at what's going on around West Virginia University with WVU Today. That'll do it for our broadcast today. Once again, our final score, West Virginia loses to North Carolina 5-2. And it'll be a Tuesday afternoon elimination game against Troy for the Mountaineers. That'll be a 2 p.m. Eastern start. We'll be on the air with pregame coverage at 1:45. Thank you so much for spending some of your Sunday night with us. For Andrew Greedy and Jake Weghorst, I'm Matt Schweikert saying so long. 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
0: They're not just going to sit back and defend because they know that these bigger teams are eventually going to break them down and beat them. They're going to try to do something in this game. They're going to play for pride. So I would look at that. And same thing, Cape Verde is making their World Cup debut again tomorrow against Spain. And Spain are, in my opinion, the team to beat at this tournament. Cape Verde, over 5.5 shots in the game. They've done that in 8 of 10. It's minus 110. I do think they lose pretty heavily. But at some point, they're going to stop just trying to play defense, and they're going to try to go do something. Curaçao was at least lucky enough to score against Germany today. I don't know if Cape Verde will do that tomorrow against Spain, but we'll see.
1: Spain's team total, you can get, I'm looking at DraftKings right now, over 3.5 at plus 127. After seeing Germany run up the score, after seeing people celebrate the United States scoring 4 goals, can we pencil in Spain for at least 4 goals here and you get plus money in it?
0: I did take over 4.5 myself at plus money, just total in the Germany game today. Yeah. And like, that is it's a ridiculous price for the amount of action that you need. Obviously we got there in the end. I could see something similar with Spain. I think the big thing too is to point out, they have the next Messi on their team. He's, wears the same number 10 jersey at Barcelona. It's Lamine Yamal. He's 18. He made his debut at like 15 in 3 months for Barcelona. And we're already talking about him having a vintage goal of him cutting in on his left boot and curling it past the keeper. He's incredible. There were rumors that he wasn't going to be healthy for the first match. The coach came out today and said he's ready to go. I could see Spain pouring it on in this game. The way I'm going to look at it personally is I'm going to attack that first half. First half over 1.5 goals is minus 110. It's coming in 7 of the last 10 games for the Spanish. They tend to get things going early. If you really, really want that plus number, Spain team total over 1.5 in the first half is plus 112.
1: Okay.
0: But they've only done that in 5 of 10. So again, I know Cape Verde is going to sit back, but I still think that Spain have, in my opinion, one of the two best midfields in this tournament. They have an incredible front line. They have defenders that can get up there and shoot and do everything you need. I think this Spain team is a very complete team that's, I think, will want to assert dominance early in this tournament and maybe do something similar to what Germany did today.
1: Yeah, I was looking at, thinking about what Germany did, right? Doing the ladder, doing Spain over 2.5, over 3.5, over 4.5, over 5.5, over 6.5 goals for Spain. 10-1. I feel like you should get more money for that, but I understand the opponent that you're playing against. But you know, it's all relative here. You mentioned Spain in the futures market. I get it; they are the team to beat, Andrew. But who's next on your list for your favorite here? To maybe it's not to win, to hoist the trophy, but if you want to place a bet on a team to advance to the final, or maybe advance to the semifinal, who are you looking at?
0: All right, I do want to pat myself on the back. Last World Cup, before the tournament came out, I gave out a 34-1 Argentina to beat France in the final. This time I came up, it's only 20. yeah. This time I came up with, I did my bracket, and it came out to Spain beating England in the final.
1: Wow.
0: Which would be a repeat of the European Championships we had 2 summers ago. I think those two teams are probably, when you look front to back, a group of teams that has 2 to 3 guys at every position. England has that. And Spain has that. They have good managers who are experienced at winning things either at a club level or an international level. I think the big thing with England that would worry me is, I mean, they are like the Dallas Cowboys of the game in the sense that there is so much media pressure on them, whether it's from their own fans or from critics around the world. There's a ton of pressure on England. But I do think that they're going to go far in this tournament based on the midfield they have, based on the defense they have. They have a striker who just scored over 50 goals comfortably this season in Harry Kane. So I would look at England to go far. If you're looking for the dark horse, and people will disagree with me here, but For me, it's Portugal. They were looking at 9-1 favorites to win the whole thing. Yeah. They haven't seen them play yet, but they have, in my opinion, the best midfield that you're going to see at this tournament. PSG just beat Arsenal in the Champions League final a couple weeks ago, and they have the two guys in the engine room for that midfield in Vitinha and João Neves. Then you add in the attacking part of that midfield, Bruno Fernandes, who broke the record for most assists in a Premier League season with Manchester United. I think the big question with Portugal is what's going to happen with Cristiano Ronaldo. Mm-hmm. He's obviously one of the greatest ever, but it's acceptable to say he's past his prime at this point, and he should be accepting in a coming off the bench and giving. He's got 20 good minutes in his legs. I'd want those from minute 70 to minute 90. He thinks he can play the whole game. Mm. And who's going to win out, the coach or him in starting?
1: Yeah.
0: So if you're looking for a flyer on a team that you can get a ton of value on, I would look at Portugal. If you want probably the favorite that's not a little bit further off, mm-hmm. I would go England, because I think the betting favorites are Spain and then France. And my big critique of France is they're a little ego driven. And
1: I can see it, Andrew. I can see it. Maybe football's coming home. We can see it plus 750.
0: I would hate it. I don't want England to win, but
1: he's Andrew Passaro from the Plus Money Podcast. Appreciate the time, Andrew. Good luck with your bets, my friend.
0: Thank you, you guys as well.
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1: All right, there's 5 minutes and 22 seconds left. The handler has taken the cup out of the case and put it on the table. Carolina, 5 minutes away from winning the Stanley Cup here in Vegas. A 2-0 lead with 5:22 to go here in regulation. Jack Eichel, prior during our last segment, missed an incredible opportunity on a one-time with Brandon Bussey without his stick, and Eichel hit the crossbar. And that might have done it for Vegas. That was their best opportunity. They have had two shots on goal in the last 30 minutes of hockey. Carolina's just done an incredible job limiting the opportunities. There's just no space on the ice for Vegas. Vegas is, I think, they've been too hesitant. They've gotten too cute. They've looked for the extra pass just because Carolina, and that's nothing to do with Vegas. Like it's more about what Carolina's doing. Like, Carolina has been so great at literally clogging up the lanes that there's just nowhere for the puck to get through. And so if you're the Knights, like, yeah, you can just keep flinging it towards the net, but you're just running into hitting players and just getting the shot blocked in front of you. You know, it's like you get nowhere to go. So I can understand why Vegas, you know, some of these guys are pulling the puck back and trying to look for the pass and trying to find an open lane, but there's just nothing to be had here. And at some point you just wonder if, you know, they just start like throw it to the net, hope for a rebound, hope it goes off the back wall, just get the puck at the blue line and don't pass it. Just throw it towards the middle and see if you can get a scrum. See if, you know, something crazy happens. But right now, Carolina very content to just chip the puck out of the zone. I was thinking about doing a live total over 3.5, and then I passed on it because I said, well, I don't know if Vegas is going to score. I don't know if I trust Vegas to score. And once they pull the goalie and we have an empty net opportunity, Carolina, they're going to score one empty net goal. Like, Carolina will score one empty net goal, and then they will be content to just flip the puck in when they get to the red line. And not embarrass the Golden Knights. See, that's the thing. I think that this has been a hard-fought series. There's a lot of respect for both sides. You know, why run up the score and score a fourth goal here? You know, if you're up 3-0 in the final minute, like, the game's over. The series is over. Carolina's not going to push it. Like, they'll try and get the empty net goal when it's 2-0 still and Vegas pulls Carter Hart, but they're not going to try and shoot for the empty net goal when it's 3-0. And I don't even know if John Tortorella would pull the goalie if they're down 3-0. And if he does, like I said, Carolina's just going to dump it in off the boards. And if it happens to go in off a deflection off the boards, that's a different story. But they're not going to try and score. Again, Vegas being too cute with the puck. Why like, they just skated into the zone, and whoever it was skated into the zone did a drop pass to the player trailing him. Why? Just as soon as you get into the zone, just fire it at Brandon Bussey. You got to create opportunities. You got to try and create something, rebounds, do anything. Carolina is clogging everything. Just turn around and fire it towards the net and hope for something crazy. You need a fluke here. Vegas needs a fluky goal in order to, you know, have a chance here. If you're down, and by the way, Vegas has been incredible this season and in these playoffs with the extra attacker. So if they can get a goal, and it is 2-1, you know, they're alive. By the way, did Derek Lewis just knock out Josh Hokit? I think or was it a low blow or something? I don't know what's going on. But Hokit was just being checked out here. We might have an upset here at UFC Freedom 250. I got to see what's going on. Carter Hart skating to the net here as Vegas will skate with the extra attacker and scrum in front of the net. Is the puck loose? Let's see, Vegas hoping for some late magic. They've done such a good job this year. of scoring with the extra attacker on and pulling the goaltender. We saw them get late goals. We saw them tie the game and force overtime late. And let's see if they have another miracle left in them. And just as I thought, Carolina's not shooting for the net. Like I said, you're up 2-0. You're with a one. If it's 2-1, they're going to shoot for the net. If it's 1-0, they're going to shoot for the net. Down up 2-0, they're not shooting for the net. They're just dumping the puck in. Brandon Bussey makes a save, covers it up, and there is now 2:17 to go. 2:17 to go, and the Carolina fans can certainly smell it. The Stanley Cup is upon them here, as Vegas just has not been able to get anything going. I was hoping maybe we can get our shots on goal prop to come through for us. We're probably going to get the Carter Hart saves. He is at 19 saves, so we're going to get the win there. We already got the win on Mitch Marner. Brett Howden, only one shot on goal, so we need one more from him. Jordan Staal with one shot on goal. We need one more from him. Taylor Hall with two shots on goal. We need one more from him. Don't know if we're going to get those shots on goal. Maybe. Maybe it's Jordan Staal shooting towards the empty net, and he gets the empty net goal, and then we cash one of those. Which, remember I said, Jordan Staal, empty net goal plus 1,800 as could be a fun sprinkle at the end there, at the end of the game, because maybe his teammates would feed him to try and get the empty net goal. Yeah, that's we'll see what happens. We're not going to get both Taylor Hall and Jordan Staal, because the only shots on goal now would only be the empty net goal. So we've already cashed the Carter Hart thing, barring a miracle and Vegas forcing overtime here with 2 goals in 2 minutes. Brandon Bussey, what an incredible, I mean, I talked about, he's not going to win the Conn Smythe, right? But he's been incredible in the games that he came in to replace Frederik Andersen. And he's the reason why Carolina is going to win the Stanley Cup. When Rod Brindamore made that move, that was how that changed the entire series. And Brandon Bussey has been incredible for Carolina. He came in a couple of games ago in relief of Frederik Andersen in that game number 3 where it was a 4-0 lead. He stopped, he made 18 saves on 19 shots in that game. Then gets the win in game number 4, 18 saves on 21 shots, and then to game number 5, 23 saves on 25 shots. And tonight he has been spectacular, making big save after big save with 22 saves on 22 shots, a shutout in the clinching game. Again, he's not going to win the Conn Smythe because the Conn Smythe is for the most valuable player during the entirety of the playoffs, not the final. And is that an empty net goal? No? Oh, they call offsides? I have no idea what's going on. I guess it was offsides. But, high stick. Played with high stick. You're not going to get the Conn Smythe is the MVP of the entire playoffs, and Bussey only playing 4 games is not going to, win the MVP of the playoffs. If there was just an MVP for the final alone, you could make the argument because him and Jordan Staal have been the most instrumental pieces to them winning this series. But Staal's going to win it. He's been incredible. The goals he has scored, the leadership that he has, shown with this team. What a playoffs he's had. What a series he's had, especially because no one really jumped out for the entirety of these playoffs for Carolina. That's why it was like, oh, is it Stankoven? Is it Frederik Andersen? Like, who is it? No one really has dominated. And then Staal really took over here in this final, adding to what he had already done here in these playoffs. So he's going to be your Conn Smythe Trophy winner. Vegas, Bussey stopping everything. Carolina stopping everything. They got all their players in front of the net blocking everything. Vegas just can't get a shot through to the net. They just can't. They're passing. They're shooting. It gets blocked on the way in. They just cannot get a shot through. We'll have an icing and a chance to regroup here for Vegas. But clock ticking down. 1:22 remaining. Carolina, 1:22 away from winning the Stanley Cup. Hey, make sure you guys wake up tomorrow morning with VSiN by the books with our very own Dave Ross and Jensen Lewis. I'm sure Dave's going to have all the thoughts on this UFC Freedom 250 card. And NHL.com's Pete Jensen's going to join the program. He'll break down everything that we saw here in game number 6 of the Stanley Cup final and the series as a whole, and what we can expect as we look ahead to the futures market for next NHL season. At 10 a.m., Gil Alexander and Kelly Bidlin have a numbers game, and then Prop Points at 1 p.m. has your afternoon card covered. It's all right here coming up next on VSiN. Vegas has called a timeout, and minute 22, so barring a miracle, it is going to be Carolina winning the Stanley Cup. What an incredible season it has been. What an incredible series it has been. Again, our shots on goal props have done pretty well throughout the entirety of these playoffs. Nice to catch a plus money on Mitch Marner. Would have been nice to get some other ones as well, but we will get the saves prop, Carter Hart, under our best bet of best bets that I felt so strongly about that I doubled down on it here today. 19 saves for Carter Hart, well under the 26.5 line. I'm Scott Satterberg, always up on Twitter at ScottsOnAir, ScottsOnAir. Hit us all up on the network at VSiN Live. Coming up next on UFC Freedom 250, Sean O'Malley is fighting, and then our next bet of the night as we look to go 3-0 here in the UFC with Alex Pereira taking on Ciryl Gane, and we are on Pereira on the money line. Once again, I'm Scott Satterberg, VSiN by the books. Tomorrow morning breaks down everything and gets you set for the day's action right here on VSiN, the Sports Betting Network.
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16: 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And obviously, there's so much going on this time of year, but also the NFL never sleeps. It is 24-7, 365. And despite the World Cup going on, we have the NFL coming in here getting frustrated and making their point known that, hey, we're having all of these NFL stadiums that are utilized for the World Cup, and you've got real grass in here. Why are we still dealing with turf? It has brought up the World Cup. The world's game has then re-brought up this whole issue for the NFL right now.
24: And, you know, this kind of coincides with a lot of these Europeans coming over, and you see them on social media enjoying the United States. This is one element of the U.S. where we're getting wrong by allowing turf on the fields with the injuries that we're seeing and all the issues that it causes. I mean, at some point, we got to get with the times. I understand the argument back in the day was the maintenance for a grass field and the cost and how many people you have to hire to deal with that. These football teams are not struggling to pay their bills, okay? They can afford to have a grounds crew to handle the grass, which, by the way, also makes your product better because your best players aren't going to get hurt with some of these soft tissue injuries and ligaments being torn.
16: Now, let's not forget the NFL did come out in January around the Super Bowl talking about the actual percentages of injuries.
24: Yeah, but they also had percentages about CTE back in the day that they put out there as part of their propaganda.
16: I don't mean to laugh. That's obviously not a funny issue,
24: It's propaganda. It's like it benefits me, so yes. I'm only it's like when I come on here and I go, here's five reasons why I love this bet. I don't give you the five reasons why the bet's not going to win because I don't like those five reasons. I'm only telling you the five things that I like.
16: Yes, and I will say the players at least have repeatedly come out and say they prefer grass. They at least feel like, even if it were to just be mental, that it is easier on their joints. It's easier on their bodies as big people. The NFLPA actually posted on a social media thing this week that, quote, players' voices should shape their game from the ground up, and the word ground looks like grass. The second slide, it says 92% of their players prefer grass, according to their NFLPA survey. And to tie all of this in, by the way, to betting markets and different things that we can get into, SoFi Stadium is one of these turf fields that has been transitioned for the FIFA World Cup. Obviously, Team USA getting it underway with their first match. But it's going to be utilized here. And that led me down this kind of rabbit hole of different things. Obviously, the Rams are your Super Bowl favorites now after the trade they made to bring Myles Garrett into the fold. We have all of the rumors around Aaron Donald. And there is a market up on Polymarket right now. Will Aaron Donald sign with any team before the 2026-27 season? And is that a 49% chance right now? I saw this peak as high as 69% after Adam Schefter's podcast said it was, quote, more likely than not Donald would come out of retirement. He added, everyone has acknowledged that it's a possibility. The fact that it's even a possibility in June tells me there's every possibility it will become more real in July. How do you see it?
24: I think everyone's getting very caught up in the emotion and the concept and the idea of this. I don't know if it's as likely as everyone's making it out to be. Now, there's no tread on the tire the last 2 years. I think that's a positive, right? For a guy who puts his body in harm's way on every single play, that would lead credence that he could come back and play. But you sit out 2 years. I mean, what he's going to have to do to get back into game shape, to stay in game shape, and now he's 35 years old. I love the idea of it. I'd love to see it because I don't think he needs to be on the field for every single down to make an impact like he needed to in the past, especially with Myles Garrett and the rest of this young defense. But I think at some point he tries to get back into playing shape. And by the way, I know he's in incredible shape. I've seen the videos.
16: But it's different, right? It's football shape versus being strong.
24: It's also the hits you're taking. It's day after day, week after week. It's waking up in week five and being like, my hip is killing me. My shoulder is aching. And I know it's not going away until the end of the season. And if you're the Rams, when is the end of the season? Hopefully at the end of the Super Bowl.
16: Which would also be in SoFi Stadium. Like, let's throw that into the mix as well.
24: I want it to happen, but if I was betting in this market, just because there's so many people hyping it up as it could be something that's happening or should be happening, I would just be contrarian and say no and be the buzzkill here.
16: Boo.
24: I know.
16: You love being the downer. I don't know what's happened to you. You've changed over the last little bit.
24: Yeah, it's called being wrong when you're on the fun side of things over and over again. Aaron Donald is the best defensive player of his generation, and I'd love to see him come back and play, but I just don't think it's as easy as everyone makes it out to be.
16: So the Rams, as I mentioned, are your favorite right now to win the Super Bowl. Plus 550, shortest shot on the board. They were co-favorites with Seattle before making that move for Myles Garrett. Now top of the board, you see the Bills and Ravens after L.A. at 10-1, Seattle 11-1, and then we get to the Eagles, Patriots, and Chiefs at 16-1. Kansas City. I know you were paying attention to some of the work that we've had up at VSiN.com recently, and there is one guy here at VSiN, the Sports Betting Network, that is pretty high on the Kansas City Chiefs this year.
24: Yeah, Matt Eumanns placed his very first bet for the NFL season for the Super Bowl, and it was the Kansas City Chiefs. Find out his thought behind it by going to VSiN.com right now. And I agree with a lot of the sentiments he said. It does feel like a buy low because the reason the Chiefs are priced at such a high number is the question marks around Patrick Mahomes and his return from injury. We're going to have to see what he looks like to understand how far this team can go. But Kansas City, as long as they have Mahomes, can contend. You're buying low coming off of a down year. And I think when I look at this Kansas City Chiefs team, they have to be better than they were a year ago. What we saw was a clunky team that really didn't have its identity, that really at times wasn't able to convert consistently on the third downs, that seemed automatic for a long time. There's some new pieces, specifically in the secondary, that you just wonder about how that transition's going to go. But there's a lot of continuity on offense, a lot of names returning. Whether that's a good or bad thing, we'll find out. But as long as Mahomes is there and he is healthy and this offensive line can protect him in a decent way, they brought over Kenneth Walker to establish a run game to give them a sense of balance here, which I think will be a huge positive for them. I think there's no reason why you shouldn't consider 16-1. I'm with Matt. It's just a numbers play. It's a value play. And I'll compare it this way. We have three teams right now at DraftKings exactly at 16-1. You have the Chiefs, the Patriots, and the Eagles. Which one feels like there's upward trajectory this year to be better than that number? Mm. It's Kansas City. There's turmoil in Philadelphia. Who knows what New England looks like this year with everything going on with Vrabel off the field, but more importantly, a harder schedule than we saw a year ago. If you had to choose one of those three at 16-1, the Chiefs to me are the no-brainer.
16: That's the thing about New England last year, for as great as they were, I feel like people were just quick to forget for some reason that they had what was on paper when all was said and done, like the historically easiest schedule in modern football history.
24: Yeah.
16: So now we're just expecting them to run it back. I understand that they were a young group that makes all of these moves and adjustments, and Vrabel coming in and making all the changes that he did. You bring in A.J. Brown, and everybody's just glowing about him and what that's going to be like with the young quarterback. But I think these expectations are maybe a little bit too high now for them to get back to the mountaintop, no?
24: Yeah, I agree. I also think that people aren't factoring in that their head coach is a rat, and he gave privileged information from his locker room to a reporter, among other things. Like, it's like, how can those guys in that locker room trust him when they know that he was giving away inside information, that he had this relationship where he was breaking the confidence of trust that not just someone in the locker room, the leader of the entire thing was breaking the trust?
16: It's a great point, because how often do we see these head coaches on podiums having to answer these outside questions and like then having to address that with their room, being like, I don't know how this is getting out. Where are the leaks coming from? You're the leak. You're the one doing it.
24: We now know everything that ever came out about New England was leaked via Mike Vrabel.
16: So we have talked a lot over the course of the last week about our football season special we have going on here at VSiN.com, where if you sign up right now for $175, you get unlimited access to everything that we do here at the network through the Super Bowl. A key selling point, I think, of joining now is the fact that our NFL betting guide is coming out this month, and you get it for free as a part of it. It is all-encompassing. It is so good at diving into the division winners, awards markets, different angles and perspectives you should take on all of the season schedules and strength of schedules and strength of opponents. Like, there are such good information that comes in on this thing each and every year. All of us here at VSiN contribute. There are articles that are written. You are going to be a key contributor this year. And you told me there are some bets that you haven't fully written out and vetted out yet, but that you're contemplating putting together.
24: The very first bet that I want to discuss with you is, I think, is right up your alley. And I'm looking at Brock Purdy 20-1 for MVP. And I am someone who's not been on the Brock Purdy hype train for a while. I actually criticized the deal when they locked him up, and I thought that Kyle Shanahan was signing his death sentence by inking him to this deal. But the fact of the matter is, when Brock Purdy's on the field, he puts up monster efficiency numbers, and I'm looking at this roster. They made major improvements. One, they're going to be healthier. Two, they're going to be good. You know they're going to be a playoff team in a huge bounce back season, because that's just what they do in San Francisco. And because of that, I think he's going to be squarely in the mix. Mike Evans coming over, I can't emphasize this enough. I've called this guy a kingmaker, going back to his Johnny Manziel days. Think about how he extended Tom Brady's career into a Super Bowl in Tampa Bay. Baker Mayfield, the resurgence? Odd. It came in Tampa Bay, of all those places, after traveling around the country and it not working. Funny, Baker Mayfield all of a sudden turns into a star again when he has Mike Evans to throw to. The big body, the angles he plays, the red zone targets, the way he stretches the field, he can still get it done. I think that addition into this offense, combined with Christian Kirk, who is so dangerous in the slot, Pearsall's going to be a stud. Kittle's back healthy. You just need Brock Purdy to play all the games. That's the only question. Because you look at his 17-game average for his career, he's averaging a 29-touchdown season to 13 interceptions. He's completing 68% of his passes. At his 17-game average is 4,054 yards. The numbers extrapolated out, if you get a healthy Brock Purdy in this system where he is the perfect fit for what Shanahan wants to do and the improvements made on the outside, I really like him at 20-1 because I think they could have a monster season.
16: And I'll say, because of, as you're referencing here, the injury history that Brock Purdy has had, you also look at the mileage, the travel schedule they have. If they're able to overcome that and have that success, he's going to be a key piece of it, which is why I think you're getting this number. It is typically in the preseason, based on some of the things that he's done, been priced much lower than this. I think getting that number is a good opportunity, and one of, like you said, many things that are going to be coming up in the betting guide later on this month. If you want to get in, join us now, vsin.com/subscribe. 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Stick around. We'll be right back. More coming up on VSiN, the Sports Betting Network.
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9: VSiN. This is pretty awesome. Welcome back. We're live in Vegas. So much going on. Mexico, they are winners in the World Cup. The opening game here, they won it 2-0 over South Africa. And right now, this is really, really cool as the legend himself, Dave Stewart, Oakland A's fame, obviously, joins us in studio. He's done everything basically around the sport of baseball. Great to meet you, sir. Thanks for the time today. How are you?
10: Thanks for having me on, and I'm doing great. Thank you.
9: Did you guys back in the late 80s and early 90s have any idea, because Paulie is from Minnesota, I'm from across the border in Wisconsin, were you guys like rock stars when you would go to different cities and play sports? Like every person who I knew back then, everybody loved the A's.
10: Mm-hmm. It was a good time to be an A. I have to say, I became a part of the organization in 86. You know, and to be able to watch the progression of the organization and the players that we were bringing in and, you know, topping it off, bringing Tony La Russa in was the beginning of it. And then all of a sudden we've got a Bobby Welch, we've got a Mike Moore, Canseco, McGuire. Those guys were young rookies in the organization, and it was fun. It was a lot of fun going from town to town, playing in the different stadiums. And this is something that I don't think I've ever seen since or before. When we would take batting practice, We would have probably half the stadium full just to watch our batting practices. It was unbelievable how many people were attracted to our team. And, you know, it was that definitely, you know, about the Canseco and Mark McGuire, you know, the Bash Brothers thing. But our team as a whole, we had some characters, Dave Parker, Dave Henderson, Ricky Henderson.
9: Oh, Ricky. Oh, man. Yeah. Well, that and also, like, your intimidation factor, you'd pull that visor down. It's like, who wants to possibly, like, mess around with this guy? First of all, you're a black belt in how many different, like, you're in karate, taekwondo?
10: Taekwondo,
9: Yeah, I don't think, people, and by the way, players knew that, right? Like, if you come high and tight, they're like, I don't want to charge the mound today.
10: I don't think they knew it until Pat Corrales charged me, and then they found out.
9: How long would it take for you to take us both down right now?
10: Right now?
9: Yeah, 3 seconds, 5 seconds?
10: No, I'm old, man. I'm 69. Probably 10 minutes.
25: 10 minutes?
9: 10 minutes.
25: It's not less than 10 minutes.
10: 10 minutes.
25: No way. When did you, because to be drafted in 75, when did you realize I belong, I'm going to be in this league for a long time?
10: You know, I was a converted catcher to a pitcher, and it took me 2 years to even learn how to pitch to win a baseball game for the first two seasons. I never won a game. And then, you know, I broke out in 1977 with a 19-4 season. And then I went to Double A. And once I got to Double A and a surprise call up from Double A, you know, once you get to the big leagues and you're wearing the uniform, and I was playing in Los Angeles, which I can't think of a better place to be a rookie.
25: Mm-hmm.
10: I knew that I belong in the big leagues. I knew it the moment I stepped on that baseball field. Maybe I didn't so much know it, but you know, if you desire it and you dream that this is where you should be, then you belong. Yeah.
25: Incredible career. I could talk to you for 2 hours, but this in your life you've had and your resume. But can you take us through what's that like in the World Series when you started the first game after the earthquake?
10: Mixed emotion. Very, very mixed emotion. There was talk that we would not even continue the World Series at that time, and they were making a decision on what we were going to do. once we decided, or it was decided that we were going to play, we went to Arizona to our spring training facility. We were there for 10 days and doing simulated games and trying to prepare ourselves for ultimately, that first game back. And I'll tell you, man, we were having live BPs, pitching against our hitters. And when it dawned on me that it's time to get ready, we were doing a live batting practice, and Dennis Eckersley and Canseco were having a heated conversation, and all of a sudden Eck drilled Canseco in the back, and I said, it's time to go.
25: Yeah.
10: That's when I knew. We got back that next day, and then we had a one day between, and we were playing, and

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5: When it is dry up there, it is always going to play to speed, and that's what we saw. What you got to pay attention to when that track changes, and it will change multiple times throughout the meetup at Saratoga. When we get that rain, especially on the turf, stay away from the speed because that track will change on a dime. Once they get the rains up there, then they're coming from the clouds. It's that horse that's kind of getting that inside trip sitting in eighth. They win every time up there when that happens. So keep that in mind. The dirt track, it's always going to lean a little bit towards speed. It's just going to really get souped up when they go several days without rain.
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9: Well, November 7th is going to be an incredible day of college football. You've got LSU taking on Alabama, Notre Dame, Miami, and you've got Oregon and Ohio State in the shoe. Oh, I mean, it's the best.
10: We're in June, dude. You get me all cranked up about freaking November.
9: November 7th. I'll be in South Bend. I'm going to be interviewing you from hopefully a bar somewhere in South Bend. I've already got my tickets locked in for that game.
10: I can tell you right now, my bosses will have me Alabama at LSU. Guaranteed. I already had Clemson LSU. That's already done.
9: I mean,
10: week two, Oklahoma at Michigan is done. But I can tell you, I mean, Alabama LSU, that's going to, I will be at Paul Raines or Ruffino's, right? Just talking to you, having a po' boy. Come on.
9: Yeah. It's going to be, and I mean, I don't know if they've announced it. We can announce it right now. That'll be big noon kickoff. I mean, the Bear, our buddy, will be in Columbus for Ohio State, Oregon. And right now, I mean, the early line has Oregon as a 6-point dog. And I think that just tells you what is expected of Ohio State this year. Julian Sain is back. Jeremiah Smith is pound for pound I don't want to put words in your mouth. Pound for pound, best player in the sport.
10: Arthur Smith coming in as a new OC. Patricia's still there.
9: Well, let's get into Arthur Smith, because I asked Bobby Carpenter about Arthur Smith. He seemed excited about it. You like Arthur Smith? You like this hire?
10: Yeah. Come on, man. One, he develops talent, even at the NFL level. Go back to when he was the OC for the Tennessee Titans. Who developed A.J. Brown? It's Arthur Smith. You know, well, and obviously now A.J. with the Patriots and a Super Bowl champion. But the dude just knows ball, a remarkable, remarkable person. But when it comes to X's and O's, man, he will find what he doesn't care if he has to throw it 50 times to win a game or run it 8 times to win a game. Doesn't matter. Whatever you don't do well, that's what he's going to come after, if that makes sense. He reminds me of I'm calling, my brother was coaching for the Detroit Lions, now obviously with the Seahawks. And by the way, yes, a Super Bowl champion for the Seahawks. But when my brother was coaching for the Lions, he was there for 6 years, and I did probably 6 or 7 of his games, you know. Another side note, players are just so superstitious. Like Matthew Stafford, when he saw me at a game, like, all right, we're good. Because I was 5-1, right, when I'm calling. And he was always my post-game interview, and he would always take a shot at my brother, right? I mean, you know, the hardest thing to overcome to win a game is having a Fitzsimmons on our damn staff. I mean, Stafford was just – he's the best. But they are so maniacal, right? I mean, they're so crazy as to, you know, the little things they pick up on. But the story is, and this is where Arthur Smith comes in, the week before the Lions are playing the Patriots, and the Patriots, I think Brady was like 38 of 50 for 490 something yards, right? 4 touchdowns, no picks. When they beat the Lions, I think he may have thrown it 14 times, maybe 15 times, and they just ran it right down their throat. Meaning Josh McDaniels, the OC then, was just whatever you don't do well, we don't care if we throw it 50 times or run it 50 times. Whatever you don't do well defensively, that's what we're coming after. That's Arthur Smith. He doesn't give a damn, and he tells his players, I don't care, Jeremiah Smith, that you're the number one projected overall pick 2 years ago, last year, and again this year, right? I mean, you know, I talked about it. Every GM in the NFL I talked to was like, when Jeremiah Smith was a freshman, he'd been number one overall pick. Number one. I mean, 18 years old. Suit him up. Arthur Smith doesn't give a damn. If they don't defend the run well, guess what, Jeremiah? You're blocking your ass off, right? We're going to run it down their throat. If they can't defend it, they have crappy DBs and no pass rush, guess what? We're going to throw it 50 times. Jeremiah, you're going to go get 320 today and 3 tuds. That's Arthur Smith. And then on the other side, Matt Patricia. Ask Caleb Downs about Patricia. Ask Sonny Styles. Sonny Styles told us at the draft, you and I talked about this, when he sat down with us on our set in Pittsburgh after he got drafted, number one credit, Matt Patricia. He said, eat the biscuit, dude. You know, let's put 20 pounds on you. And you're going to walk down from safety. You're going to be a roaming linebacker. And look at that dude now. He's a bad A. So Ohio State is going to be a problem. Ain't no doubt. There ain't no doubt about it.
9: All right. There's about a billion teams in the Big Ten. You'll be at their media days before we know it.
10: Are you coming?
9: I mean, you paying? I'll come on your dime.
10: Come on, Beeson. What the hell, man? Let's go, dude.
9: We got lucky last year.
10: They came connected last year. Right?
9: We got pampered last year. James Franklin wasn't happy about it, but I was happy that it came to Vegas. All right.
10: It hurt looking me, at the big, I'll tell you that. It took years off my life. You saw looking me on that third day, dog. I mean, it was like, can we go home, please?
9: Gotta pace yourself in our city, man. You gotta come. To the burbs. Get a good night rest. You know, you got a job to do. That's true. I would now. When you look at the rest of this conference, give me a team or two that you're curious, you know, your antenna's up, whether it be a good thing or a bad thing.
10: USC.
9: Yeah. All right. Go in. Is it good? Is it bad? Where are you at on USC?
10: I'll give you two. SC first, because, you know, Lincoln Riley, I love him to death. It's taken him longer than I thought it would to build the kind of team that he wants, right? Especially defensively. You know, I mean, he's been knocked to hell, and he's the first one to admit it, right? He should be. You know, his teams defensively have not been able to deliver. I think they're going to be better. And I'll give you another one. Michigan. Kyle Whittingham, dude, his teams, they will fight you on the freaking frozen ice in hell. I mean, they don't care. You want to play them on asphalt but no pads? Let's go. That's wit. Michigan will be a very, very physical football team. And that's one of those teams. What's their win total? I don't even know. If it's around 8.5.
9: I think it's 8.5.
10: Take the over. Now, that swing game I'm going to have in week two against Oklahoma, because Boomer Sooner is going to be really good. But Kyle Whittingham, that dude, he's just different. I mean, look how many youths are in the damn NFL right now that played for him? From Cole Bishop on down. I mean, my gosh. He on the defensive side. And offensive linemen, for that matter. I mean, hell, he just had two freaking offensive linemen go in the first two rounds in the last draft. So, I don't think he ever wanted to leave, but I think he did it for Morgan Scally, who he loves to death. It's like a son. And Scally was a coach in waiting. So, I would say watch out for Michigan, because knowing Witt as well as I do, that's going to be a damn physical football team. Those are my two.
9: But, you know, you look at the ACC. I know where you work, ESPN obviously has a tie-in with the ACC, and you end up doing a bunch of ACC games. I mean, you know, where are we at in this conference right now? Because, Ian, you know, I like to, you know, SMU, you know, Kevin Jennings is back.
10: Hey,
9: there's excitement.
10: Watch
9: there.
10: Out for Rhett my boy, Lashley. Rhett Lashley. Yeah.
9: Yeah. I mean, you talk about, you know, I'll say this about Rhett Lashley, and he's not doing it for free. I'm sure the Pony faithful are ponying up to keep him there, but thought he was as good as gone to go back to his alma mater, and he sticks around at SMU. So, you know, when you look at this conference this year,
10: great point.
9: Miami's the favorite, rightfully so, but who do you think is knocking on the door? Is it SMU?
10: Right there.
9: Yeah.
10: Dude, they're against Cal. They don't wet the bet against Cal last year, right? In week 13. They're in the CFP back-to-back years. They're a 58-yard field goal away in the ACC title game 2 years ago from winning the ACC. And they still were a college football playoff team.
9: All right, when we come back, more with ESPN's Ian Fitzsimmons as we will take a gander at the SEC. LSU, Ole Miss, there's no doubt the game of the year. And I will just say right now, I think Ian is hoping and will be pleading to his bosses at ESPN that he will be on the sidelines for that game in week three of the college football season. Just a reminder, the VSiN College Football Betting Podcast, a new episode or two every single week throughout the off season. 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
9: You know, Phil Steele puts out his magazine. You know, we always read it.
16: College Football Bible.
9: We consume it all, right? And the digital copy's out, and I got it. And his number one surprise team's going to make you happy. It's Alabama. You know, he always
10: haven't gotten it yet. How'd you get yours already, Phil? What?
9: Well, I paid the extra bucks. I paid the extra bucks to get the VIP package.
10: I paid my $57. I'm not one of those media guys that wants the freebie, right? Which drives me nuts. All you media folk out there who want the Phil Steele College Football Bible for free, shut the hell up. The guy's got to make a living, man. Just pay for the damn thing like Tim and I do. Thank you.
9: Well, yeah, you got to here's the secret. You got to pay like the $95 and you get the digital copy about a week before. So we feel like. I paid the extra bucks for Phil, Phil's thing there. All right. Two more before he lets you go. One to tell you Alabama to make the semifinals plus 550 at a national sports book. And you, as you mentioned, you'll be calling LSU Clemson week one in down in Death Valley. Who, man, what a year it's going to be. September 19th, Ole Miss hosting LSU. That, to me, is going to be the best atmosphere of all of college football. You going to be there?
10: I hope. Please. That is the number
9: one. It's already
10: one,
9: an ESPN primetime game. I'm going to go ahead and say you're going.
10: That is, turning the hat around, look, hey, coach, that is the game of the year. The game. Lane Kiffin going back to face Portal Pete from Hammond, Louisiana, right? I mean, Pete Golding. Come on, dude. And everything that's happened, are you kidding me? The library won't be able to hold all the people that are coming in. Bouray is already taking reservations, and they're probably booked. I mean, let's go. Put me on the square. Put me in the library. I'll ride the same damn freaking mechanical bull that Jackson Dart was on, but cranking up a couple degrees just to get me there. Let's go. That is the game of the year, is it not, Tim? That is the game of the year.
9: I look, as much as I would love to say it's Notre Dame, Miami, or Ohio State, Indiana, it's that game. That's college football, right? That's the world we live in right now. Prime time.
10: If I get assigned that game, Tim, I will do a live hit with you on VEASAN, riding that damn mechanical bull at the library. If I get that gig.
9: Right now, by the way,
10: I'm writing it down. I'm telling you, I'm in live on a bull. We're going to Fat Simmons from ESPN because my is going to get launched and you'll love it.
9: But what should we expect from this LSU team? They bring in Sam Leavitt. You know, it's funny. They're probably loving this Texas Tech stuff because right now they're not the big bad team in the college football. People are forgetting about Lane right now. And basketball coach seems to be helping him out too. But
10: imagine LSU right now, right? You got Mulkey, you got Wade, you got Lane.
9: The holy trinity hated coaches.
10: What's it like at a coach's meeting at LSU right now? Are you kidding me? Look, man, they're paying right tackles $4 million to go to LSU. And I'm a boo boy, full disclaimer. I'm from Folsom, Louisiana. I've known, you know, Lane and I have a love-hate relationship. Meaning sometimes he loves me and takes a phone call, and most of the time he doesn't. He doesn't even reply to a text message. He's got to win and win big. Win and win big. I mean, at worst, CFP semi. Worst case scenario. That's a $40 million plus roster he's got. And they spent that almost the same amount the previous year, right? Those same boosters are kicking back in again. You got rid of Brian Kelly, who was Brian Kelly. Man, I can't tell you how irate and also motivated that conglomerate of boosters, that the big money guys from LSU. And again, I'm from Folsom, Louisiana. If Lane doesn't get to, at worst, the college football playoff semi, it's a failure.
9: That's a lot. Let that sink in.
10: You know how hard that is?
9: Yeah.
10: Yeah. It's a failure. There you go.
9: That's a lot of pressure. And he knew what he was signing up for.
10: His old squad was 18. I was there on the field, 18 seconds away from Ole Miss playing for the national championship, a place that he said it couldn't be done. And they were 18 seconds away. If he's not 18 seconds away at LSU, they'll barbecue his crawfish boil.
9: Yeah, I remember going on with my buddy Jimmy Ott in Baton Rouge, and I said, look, Brian Kelly's a hell of a coach. He doesn't love recruiting, and that's not his thing. And
10: he didn't know how to play his names, bro.
9: Now he's an analyst at Memphis, so.
10: Yeah, let that sink in.
9: That's a, I mean, he's also sitting back on 50 large, which you and I would thoroughly enjoy. I'll be an analyst wherever you want me to be if I'm sitting back on 50 mil of buyout money.
10: I'll become your neighbor.
9: Come on. You'll be living in a different neighborhood. You'll be living next to Fernando Mendoza and Kirk Cousins. You won't be living next to me.
10: Hey, by the way, Raider fans, man, Mendoza, I've told you about the one phone call that changed everything when it comes to college football, the Heisman Trophy, the NFL draft. If Bill Musgrave, then the OC, now quarterback coach of the Jets, doesn't get a phone call from a longtime NFL quarterback coach, David Lee, who is from Miami and knew the Mendoza family, if David Lee doesn't call Musgrave and say, hey, you got to come look at this kid. Because nobody was offering Mendoza. The Miami Hurricanes didn't want him as a preferred walk-on. You know, Florida Atlantic, FIU didn't want him. And David Lee calls Musgrave. Look, for people who haven't heard the story, I'm not creative enough to make this up. David Lee calls Musgrave. Musgrave says, hey, just send me the film. It's like, you need to get on a plane. Well, it's illegal, but just send me the film. The next day, you know what Bill Musgrave was doing?
9: It's on a plane.
10: Going to watch. I just bumped into my best buddy, David Lee. Oh, you happen to be working out this kid named Fernando Mendoza. Oh, my gosh. Smart schools cheat, too. Cal and Bill Musgrave got on a plane, went and watched a private workout. And the next thing you know, he's offering Mendoza, who was going to Yale. And Mendoza told me, quote, end quote, I would have been an undrafted free agent, maybe a 6th, 7th round pick with a degree from Yale. It's not for one phone call. David Lee to Bill Musgrave. Musgrave offers him on the spot. He says, wait, how much do I have to pay? No, son, you're going on a full scholarship. Mendoza goes to Cal, then to Indiana. Then he's a Heisman Trophy winner. They win the Natty, and he was the number one overall pick because of one damn phone call from David Lee to Bill Musgrave. Can't make. Yeah, cursed. There you go. I love podcasts. Yep.
9: It's a podcast, baby. It's all good. All right. I already told you my love for Devin Dampier. I love Damon Williams. Give me the quarterback. Don't give me Trinidad Chambliss. Give me the quarterback that you love, Ian.
10: Dante Moore.
9: Okay.
10: I know it's a monster name.
9: Why?
10: It's not a Mendoza coming out of nowhere, but for him to come back when he would have been the number two overall pick, and the reason he came back, as he said, he told me, man, when I was out there in fall camp before last year, I just asked him, we're walking up a tunnel, and I asked him a simple question. What is it about this place? Because it's just different. They hold you accountable. Every rep, you're held accountable. Everything, you are held accountable.
9: Hey, Ian, you're the man. Look forward to hitting you up again, and we'll have you on the tailgate show before
10: we
9: know
10: it. I'll be texting you in about 3 hours about where we're playing tonight, so you know that's coming.
9: Ian,
10: wagering, not gambling. We wager. We wager.
9: Man, my guy Ian always makes me laugh. It's wagering. It's not gambling, and I don't know how I convinced him to join me every Saturday on the VSIN College Football Tailgate Show, but he did it, and we did get some pertinent information from him live on the scene. So make sure you follow Ian Fitzsimmons on Twitter at Ian Fitz ESPN. 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
2: All right, we keep it rolling. I'm fired up to talk to my next guy, Ian Fitzsimmons, ESPN superstar. Every Saturday, catch him ESPN radio, roaming the sidelines. Every once in a while, you'll even see him on television. I was sitting at
3: stop right there, Tim. They don't want to put this on TV, right, very often. It's not a ratings grabber, as my wife will tell you. How you been, boss, man? Good to see you.
2: I'm great, man. Just to talk college football, you know, it's funny. Ian Fitzsimmons and I would say last year, we had probably at some point at cross paths, but last year, Big Ten Media Day, we're talking, my boss, Steve Cohen, is introducing us, and you sit down next to me, we chop it up for like 20, 25 minutes, and then for some reason, I bamboozled you to come on my Saturday tailgate show every Saturday, and I appreciate it. You would go outside. You'd pay bellmen $5 to hold the camera for you. So a debt of gratitude.
3: Five.
2: And the way I'm repaying you is making you talk on my podcast for who knows how long.
3: Hold on. It wasn't five, brother. Trust me. It was a little bit more.
2: We were paying you much more, you know.
3: Yeah, right. Exactly. But I enjoyed the hell out of it, man, because, you know, I think one of my favorite moments probably was joining you before the CFP college football playoff. It's Miami, Texas A&M. And I'm on the field, and we're about, what, 45 minutes to kick, maybe an hour.

0: is where Otis Day and the Nights, right, were performing. And it is a legitimate place. It actually exists. And when you have captains at Oregon going to the Dexter Lake Club, right, just to have a pizza and say they were there and have a cold beer and then go to the actual Dexter Lake, maybe get some sun and have a good time. And oh, wait, it's hot girls out here in bikinis. Yeah, hey, it's awesome. That's the Dexter Lake, right? And that's Oregon. And it's just different, dude. I mean, they are laid back, but when they got to whip your ass, they don't want to beat you. They want to embarrass you. Well, look at his pregame speeches. Look at this, the week-long, they are coming up right now, Tim. He told me this when I was here last summer. The Oregon Ducks, their brain trust, are coming up right now with their mottos for every week before going to play whomever on the road. Like, you remember when they played Michigan a couple years ago and they just beat the hell out of them? And it was, "Are you not entertained?" It was from the movie Gladiator. And they're going to the big house. So it was a Coliseum, right? And Lanning was telling his squad, "In the fourth quarter, I want you to look up and I want you screaming, 'Are you not entertained?' Because they're going to be leaving. And we are the ones that are entertained."
1: And as you could hear, Ian, pretty high on the Ducks, and like most of us, not counting out Indiana. Can't do that anymore after what we saw the first 2 years under Kirk Cignetti. More with Ian Fitzsimmons coming up on the other side of the break. We'll continue to talk about the Big Ten. We'll dive into Ohio State and a couple of teams that Ian is curious about, USC and Michigan. Ian is pretty high on Kyle Whittingham being the new head man in Ann Arbor. And what does that mean for Bryce Underwood, a guy that maybe some people threw out a little bit in year number one? So more with Ian Fitzsimmons right here on the VSiN College Football Betting Podcast.
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4: Well, November 7th is going to be an incredible day of college football. You've got LSU taking on Alabama, Miami, and you've got Oregon and Ohio State in the shoe.
5: Honey, hush. We're in June, dude. You get me all cranked up about freaking November.
4: November 7th. I'll be in South Bend. I'm going to be interviewing you from hopefully a bar somewhere in South Bend. I've already got my tickets locked in for that game.
5: I can tell you right now, my bosses will have me Alabama at LSU. Guaranteed. I already had Clemson LSU. That's already done.
4: I mean,
5: week two, Oklahoma at Michigan is done. But I can tell you, I mean, Alabama LSU, that's going to, I will be at Paul Raines or Ruffino's, right? Just talking to you, having a po' boy. Come on.
4: Yeah.
5: It's
4: going to be, and I mean, I don't know if they've announced it. We can announce it right now. That'll be big noon kickoff. I mean, the Bear, our buddy, will be in Columbus for Ohio State, Oregon. And right now, I mean, the early line has Oregon as a 6-point dog. And I think that just tells you what is expected of Ohio State this year. Julian Sain is back. Jeremiah Smith is pound for pound. I don't want to put words in your mouth. Pound for pound, best player in the sport.
5: Arthur Smith coming in as a new OC. Patricia's still there.
4: Yeah. Well, let's get into Arthur Smith, because I asked Bobby Carpenter about Arthur Smith. He seemed excited about it.
5: Oh.
4: You like Arthur Smith? You like this
5: hell
4: hire?
5: Hell yeah. Come on, man. One, he develops talent, even at the NFL level. Go back to when he was the OC for the Tennessee Titans. Who developed A.J. Brown? It's Arthur Smith. You know, and obviously now A.J. with the Patriots and a Super Bowl champion, but the dude just knows ball, a remarkable, remarkable person. But when it comes to X's and O's, man, he will find what – he doesn't care if he has to throw it 50 times to win a game or run it 8 times to win a game. Doesn't matter. Whatever you don't do well, that's what he's going to come after, if that makes sense. He reminds me of I'm calling – my brother was coaching for the Detroit Lions, now obviously with the Seahawks. And by the way, yes, a Super Bowl champion for the Seahawks. But when my brother was coaching for the Lions, he was there for 6 years, and I did probably 6 or 7 of his games. You know, another side note, players are just so superstitious. Like Matthew Stafford, when he saw me at a game, like, all right, we're good. Because I was 5-1, right, when I'm calling. And he was always my post-game interview, and he would always take a shot at my brother, right? I mean, you know, the hardest thing to ever come to win a game is having a Fitzsimmons on our damn staff. I mean, Stafford was just – he's the best. But they are so maniacal, right? I mean, they're so crazy as to, you know, the little things they pick up on. But the story is – and this is where Arthur Smith comes in. The week before The Lions are playing the Patriots. The Patriots, I think Brady was like 38 of 50. You're for five, you know, or 490 something yards, right? Four touchdowns, no picks. When they beat the Lions, I think he may have thrown it 14 times, maybe 15 times. And they just ran it right down their throat. Meaning Josh McDaniels, the OC then, was just whatever you don't do well, we don't care if we throw it 50 times or run it 50 times. Whatever you don't do well defensively, that's what we're coming after. That's Arthur Smith. He doesn't give a damn, and he tells his players, I don't care, Jeremiah Smith, that you're the number one projected overall pick 2 years ago, last year, and again this year, right? I mean, you know, I talked about it. Every GM in the NFL I talked to was like, when Jeremiah Smith was a freshman, he'd been the number one overall pick. Number one. I mean, 18 years old. Suit him up. Arthur Smith doesn't give a damn. If they don't defend the run well, guess what, Jeremiah? You're blocking your ass off, right? We're going to run it down their throat. If they can't defend it, they have crappy DBs and no pass rush, guess what? We're going to throw it 50 times. Jeremiah, you're going to go get 320 today and three tuds. That's Arthur Smith. And then on the other side, Matt Patricia. Ask Caleb Downs about Patricia. Ask Sonny Styles. Sonny Styles told us at the draft, you and I talked about this, when he sat down with us on our set in Pittsburgh after he got drafted, number one credit, Matt Patricia. He said, eat the biscuit, dude. You know, let's put 20 pounds on you. And you're going to walk down from safety. You're going to be a roaming linebacker. And look at that dude now. He's a bad A. So Ohio State is going to be a problem. Ain't no doubt. There ain't no doubt about it.
4: All right, there's about a billion teams in the Big Ten. You'll be at their media days before we know it.
5: Are you coming?
4: I mean, you paying? I'll come on your dime.
5: Come on, Beeson. What the hell, man? Let's go, dude.
4: We got lucky last year.
5: They came back last year. Right?
4: We got pampered last year. James Franklin wasn't happy about it, but I was happy that it came to Vegas. All right.
5: It hurt looking me. At the big, I'll tell you that. It took years off my life. You saw looking me on that third day, dog. I was like, can we go home, please?
4: Gotta pace yourself in our city, man. You gotta come to the burbs. Get a good night rest, you know. You got a job to do. That's true. I would now. When you look at the rest of this conference, give me a team or two that you're curious, you know, your antenna's up, whether it be a good thing or a bad thing.
5: USC.
4: Yeah. All right. Go in. Is it good? Is it bad? Where are you at on USC?
5: It's just, I'll give you two. SC first, because, you know, Lincoln Riley, I love him to death. It's taken him longer than I thought it would to build the kind of team that he wants, right? Especially defensively. You know, I mean, he's been knocked to hell, and he's the first one to admit it, right? He should be. You know, his teams defensively have not been able to deliver. I think they're going to be better. And I'll give you another one, Michigan. Kyle Whittingham, dude, his teams, they will fight you on the freaking frozen ice in hell. I mean, they don't care. You want to play them on asphalt, but no pads? Let's go. That's wit. Michigan will be a very, very physical football team. And that's one of those teams. What's their win total? I don't even know. If it's around 8.5,
4: I think it's 8.5.
5: Take the over. Now, that swing game I'm going to have in week two against Oklahoma, because Boomer Sooner is going to be really good. But Kyle Whittingham, that dude, he's just different. I mean, look how many youths are in a damn NFL right now that played for him, from Cole Bishop on down. I mean, my gosh, he on the defensive side and offensive linemen for that matter. I mean, hell, he just had two freaking offensive linemen go in the first two rounds in the last draft. So I don't think he ever wanted to leave, but I think he did it for Morgan Scali, who he loves to death. It's like a son. And Scali was a coach in waiting. So I would say watch out for Michigan, because knowing Witt as well as I do, that's going to be a damn physical football team. Those are my two.
4: But, you know, you look at the ACC. I know where you work, ESPN obviously has a tie-in with the ACC, and you end up doing a bunch of ACC games. I mean, you know, where are we at in this conference right now? Because, Ian, you know, I like to, you know, SMU, you know, Kevin Jennings is back.
5: Hey,
4: there's excitement
5: watch
4: there.
5: Watch out for my boy, Rhett Lashley. Yeah.
4: Yeah. I mean, you talk about, you know, I'll say this about Rhett Lashley, and he's not doing it for free. I'm sure the Pony faithful are ponying up to keep him there, but thought he was as good as gone to go back to his alma mater, and he sticks around at SMU. So, you know, when you look at this conference this year,
5: great point.
4: Miami's the favorite, rightfully so, but who do you think is knocking on the door? Is it SMU?
5: You hit it right there.
4: Yeah.
5: Dude, they're against Cal. They don't let the bet against Cal last year, right? In week 13. They're in the CFP back-to-back years. They're a 58-yard field goal away in the ACC title game 2 years ago from winning the ACC. And they still were a college football playoff team.
4: All right, when we come back, more with ESPN's Ian Fitzsimmons as we will take a gander at the SEC. LSU, Ole Miss, there's no doubt the game of the year. And I will just say right now, I think Ian is hoping and will be pleading to his bosses at ESPN that he will be on the sidelines for that game in week 3 of the college football season. Just a reminder, the VSiN College Football Betting Podcast, a new episode or two every single week throughout the off season. 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
4: You know, Phil Steele puts out his magazine. You know, we always read it.
5: College Football Bible.
4: We consume it all, right? And the digital copy's out, and I got it. And his number one surprise team's going to make you happy. It's Alabama. You know, he always
5: haven't gotten it yet. How did you get yours already, Phil? What?
4: Well, I paid the extra bucks to get the VIP package.
5: I paid my $57. I'm not one of those media guys that wants the freebie, right? Which drives me nuts. All you media folk out there who want the Phil Steele College Football Bible for free, shut the hell up. The guy's got to make a living, man. Just pay for the damn thing like Tim and I do. Thank you.
4: Well, yeah, here's the secret. You got to pay like the $95 and you get the digital copy about a week before. So we feel like,
5: yeah, ooh. Yes.
4: Yeah. I paid the extra bucks for Phil's thing there. All right. Two more before we let you go. One to tell you Alabama to make the semifinals plus 550 at a national sports book. And you, as you mentioned, you'll be calling LSU Clemson week one in down in Death Valley. Who, man, what a year it's going to be. September 19th, Ole Miss hosting LSU. That, to me, is going to be the best atmosphere of all of college football. You going to be there?
5: I hope. Please. That is the number one.
4: It's already
5: one,
4: an ESPN primetime game. I'm going to go ahead and say you're going.
5: Turning the hat around, look, hey, coach, that is the game of the year. The game. Lane Kiffin going back to face Portal Pete from Hammond, Louisiana, right? I mean, Pete Golding. Come on, dude. And everything that's happened, are you kidding me? The library won't be able to hold all the people that are coming in. Bouray is already taking reservations, and they're probably booked. I mean, let's go. Put me on the square. Put me in the library. I'll ride the same damn freaking mechanical bull that Jackson Dart was on, but crank it up a couple degrees just to get me there. Let's go. That is the game of the year. Is it not, Tim? That is the game of the year.
4: I look, as much as I would love to say it's Notre Dame, Miami, or Ohio State, Indiana, it's that game. That's college football, right? That's the world we live in right now. Prime time.
5: If I get assigned that game, Tim, I will do a live hit with you on VSiN, riding that damn mechanical bull at the library. If I get that gig.
4: By the way,
5: I'm writing it down. I'm telling you, I'm in live on a bull. We're going to Fat Simmons from ESPN because my is gonna get launched and you'll love it.
4: But what should we expect from this LSU team? They bring in Sam Levitt. You know, it's funny, they're probably loving this Texas Tech stuff because right now they're not the big bad team in the college football. People are forgetting about Lane right now. And dude, also his basketball coach seems to be helping him out too. But what are you
5: imagine
4: from
5: LSU? Imagine LSU right now, right? You got Mulkey, you got Wade, you got Lane.
4: The holy trinity
5: what's
4: of
5: it like,
4: hated coaches.
5: What's it like at a coach's meeting at LSU right now? Are you kidding me? Look, man, they're paying right tackles $4 million to go to LSU. And I'm a boo boy, full disclaimer. I'm from Folsom, Louisiana. I've known, you know, Lane and I have a love-hate relationship, meaning sometimes he loves me and takes a phone call, and most of the time he doesn't and doesn't even reply to a text message. He's got to win and win big. Win and win big. I mean, at worst, CFP semi. Worst case scenario. That's a $40 million plus roster he's got. And they spent that almost the same amount the previous year, right? Those same boosters are kicking back in again. You got rid of Brian Kelly, who was Brian Kelly. Man, when I can't tell you how irate and also motivated that conglomerate of boosters, that the big money guys from LSU. And again, I'm from Folsom, Louisiana. If Lane doesn't get to, at worst, the college football playoff semi, it's a failure. That's
4: a lot.
5: Let that sink in. You know how hard that is?
4: Yeah.
5: Yeah. It's a failure. There you go.
4: That's a lot of pressure. And he knew what he was signing up for.
5: His old squad was 18. I was there on the field, 18 seconds away from Ole Miss playing for the national championship, a place that he said it couldn't be done. And they were 18 seconds away. If he's not 18 seconds away at LSU, they'll barbecue his crawfish boil.
4: Yeah, I remember going on with my buddy Jimmy Ott in Baton Rouge, and I said, look, Brian Kelly's a hell of a coach. He doesn't love recruiting, and that's not his thing. And
5: he didn't know how to play his names, bro.
4: Now he's an analyst at Memphis, so.
5: Yeah, let that sink in.
4: He's also sitting back on 50 large, which you and I would thoroughly enjoy. I'll be an analyst wherever you want me to be if I'm sitting back on 50 mil of buyout money.
5: I'll become your neighbor.
4: Come on. You'll be living in a different neighborhood. You'll be living next to Fernando Mendoza and Kirk Cousins. You won't be living next to me.
5: Hey, by the way, Raider fans, man, Mendoza, I told you about the one phone call that changed everything when it comes to college football, the Heisman Trophy, the NFL draft. If Bill Musgrave, then the OC, now quarterback coach of the Jets, doesn't get a phone call from longtime NFL quarterback coach David Lee, who is from Miami and knew the Mendoza family, if David Lee doesn't call Musgrave and say, hey, you got to come look at this kid, because nobody was offering Mendoza. The Miami Hurricanes didn't want him as a preferred walk-on. You know, Florida Atlantic, FIU didn't want him. And David Lee calls Musgrave. Look, for people who haven't heard the story, I'm not creative enough to make this up. David Lee calls Musgrave. Musgrave says, man, just send me the film. It's like, you need to get on a plane. Well, it's illegal, but just send me the film. The next day, you know what Bill Musgrave was doing?
4: It's on a plane.
5: Going to watch. I just bumped into my best buddy, David Lee. Oh, you happen to be working out this kid named Fernando Mendoza. Oh, my gosh. Smart school cheat too. Cal. And Bill Musgrave got on a plane, went and watched a private workout. And the next thing you know, he's offering Mendoza, who was going to Yale. And Mendoza told me, quote, end quote, I would have been an undrafted free agent, maybe a 6th, 7th round pick with a degree from Yale. It's not for one phone call. David Lee to Bill Musgrave. Musgrave offers him on the spot. He says, wait, how much do I have to pay? No, son, you're going on a full Scully. Mendoza goes to Cal, then to Indiana, then he's a Heisman Trophy winner. They win the Natty, and he was the number one overall pick because of one damn phone call from David Lee to Bill Musgrave. Can't make

0: was 35. And I'm telling you, you know, when the rallies are starting, and you know, the roar of hitting the ball out of the ballpark, or shoot, getting that last out in a complete game, that is a feeling that is unbelievable, and I think every player should have that. And so, you know, not abandoning my city of Oakland, but I'm grateful to the team having an opportunity to lock up players, come here to Las Vegas. And I think by the time they get here, they'll be real close to ready to win baseball games and get into the playoffs.
1: Feels like that to me as well.
0: Yeah.
1: Yeah. I wish it would have kept Mason Miller.
0: Yeah.
1: I know they got a haul for him. They got a lot of great prospects, but Mason Miller throwing 104 to close games would have been fun here.
0: Wait till you see this kid that we got in Double A named DeVries.
1: Oh no, that's.
0: Wait till you see this young man play. Which, by the way, when they get to Vegas, he will probably be our everyday shortstop. This kid is a one of a kind player.
1: Great to meet you. We both loved watching you growing up.
0: Thank you.
1: Thanks so much. We appreciate that. The great Dave Stewart with us up next. The Spurs have encountered many problems over the course of four games in the NBA Finals, but none bigger than this.
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4: 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And now, ladies and gentlemen, by popular demand, the star of Wish Nev Wednesdays, the star of the Showtime docuseries Action, and the star of the Beating the Book Megapod from Pittsburgh, PA, Toddy Wishnev joins us now, courtesy of that progressive guest line. Toddy, good morning to you, sir.
6: Good morning, Gilly. How are you?
4: I'm doing very well. I was interested because, you know, you're usually immersed in your betting all day long, throwing out bets to your Discord channel. And it's rare nowadays, I think you'd probably agree, that something else in sports and sports betting sort of catches your attention and elicits emotion in you. And I was interested to see this yesterday. I had Kelly and I had Sia Najad on yesterday. Sia is an attorney by trade. He also has worked at the Monumental Sports Network. He's a sports bettor, loves to bet golf, loves to bet the NFL, but he's an attorney by trade. So he chimed in on the Brendan Sorsby matter. For those who missed it again, Brendan Sorsby, Texas Tech quarterback, who has admitted to betting on, you know, $90,000 worth of bets, including 40 different wagers on his own Indiana Hoosiers when he was the quarterback for Indiana. And Texas Tech submitted it to the NCAA. Of course, the NCAA ruled him ineligible. And then 2 days ago, just randomly, a local judge there in Texas granted an injunction allowing for Brendan Sorsby to play football after a two-game suspension this coming football season. And as I was mentioning, and I was sort of quoting Dan Wetzel of ESPN.com, not only was the NCAA right in ruling him ineligible, it was their obligation to do so. He broke the golden rule, and yet the injunction came down, and you had much to say about this.
6: Well, see, here's, you're 100% right, Gilly. I typically don't really have any interest in the drama of sports. Like, oh, this one signed for $60 million over 5 years and blah, blah. Like, I just don't care. Tell me who's on the teams and let's do the betting. I'm not interested in all the other outside dramas that are, you know, going on. I mean, I'm a little bit aware of them, but I don't, who has time to watch, you know, SportsCenter when I watched already 8 hours of, you know, sports. So the other day yesterday I'm in the sports book and they have Wilbon and Tony on, and I don't really watch them often, but I, you know, I don't mind them. I've watched them before, and they're talking, they're saying how these conferences have a lot of nerve. They're in bed with the gambling companies. Oh. And this is, you know, they are so hypocritical. And that, I'm like, seriously, folks, is this the level of Abe's ability to reason that is now broadcast on television? They're saying this and they're like, oh, the NCAA has a lot of nerve, blah, blah, blah. I'm like, guys, it's a great point. Fantastic point. You don't like the gambling on commercials every 4 seconds. I'm all for that. That's great. That's a great point. It has nothing to do with the Brendan Sorsby situation. Not even a tiny thing to do with Brendan Sorsby.
4: Yeah.
6: Okay. Yes, I understand you don't like that they've taken a big hug, all these sports, you know, to the gambling. Well, obviously they did. They want more money. They want more money, obviously. Okay. And that's bad. Don't get me wrong. I'm not for that. And you have a great point, Tony. You have a great point, Michael. However, the entire thing breaks down if the players are gambling on the games. Now, maybe America is so dumb at this point and so WWE-ified in everything it does that it wouldn't even care if you ruined the sports. Maybe that's where we're at. If that's where we're at, I'm done. Check out. Check, please. I'm sure you're done, too, because you're not going to watch made-up sports on, with the quarterback is betting on the third quarter under. Are you?
4: The fact that they would miss that point is just so, it's just incredible. And by the way,
6: but it's not just them. It's not just them. It's all over the place. Willie sent us a thing from Twitter, and people, this is a thing that people think is an intelligent conversation. It's not.
4: Matt Hayes from USA Today. I alluded to this earlier, but I wanted to flesh it out because I was wondering if someone would do this, and he did. Apparently, so Sorsby at Cincinnati was 0-8 in the month of November the last 2 years. He had, and he just went through a couple games, and he says, let's see, so Sorsby also has 4 fumbles lost over the past 2 Novembers, pushing his total to 11 turnovers in those 8 games. There were 3-1 possession losses. 2 of those losses had similar betting line circumstances. Here's just a couple examples. Arizona was a 5.5-point favorite against Cincinnati in 2025. They lost 30-24. So, in other words, they didn't cover. Sorsby had 2 picks, one on the first play of the game of the Cincinnati 25 and another in the second quarter on the Cincinnati 30. The 2 turnovers led to 10 Arizona points. And then another example, Cincinnati, a 5.5-point favorite against West Virginia in 2024, where the over was 54.5. The teams combined for 55 in a 31-24 West Virginia win. Sorsby threw a pick 6, threw a fumble backward pass, returned for a touchdown, and had another fumble that led to a West Virginia field goal. Now, Matt Hayes of USA Today, me, you, no one knows if this is actually a thing or not. But as I was pointing out earlier, because we don't know, this is the kind of the point, right? It kind of leads our brains to wonder, interesting.
6: How many other Brandon Sorsbys are there? Young men get themselves in trouble with the wrong people or just want to buy something for their girlfriend or who knows what the motivation is. And they say now that to themselves, well, I'm a really good player. Why don't I just bet on this game, get my homies to bet or whatever it might be, right? And now fix the game. Oh, what's the worst thing that can happen? Texas Tech judge will say that I have to sit out 2 games. What? This is seriously a thing now?
4: Yeah.
6: I mean, this is so crazy. And by the way, don't you dare think that Brandon Sorsby is the only guy who did it.
4: Oh, right.
6: I'm sure there's tons and tons more. And you're just going to kill the entire sport of college football. That's fine. You want to kill the entire sport of college football? You do it on your dime. I don't want to kill the college football. I like it.
4: Yeah. And again, the fact that they missed the general point of that is just startling. It's, some people even say Texas Tech knew, oh, yeah, we'll submit it to the NCAA. They'll clearly rule them ineligible, but it'll just end up with a judge here in Texas. And you know how Texas feels about their football, right? So they kind of, that's the Kelly and I, at the end of that segment yesterday, actually had a pretty interesting exchange, which is Kelly was saying, you know, doesn't Texas Tech, I'll paraphrase.
5: They can't let them on the field.
4: Yeah, doesn't Texas Tech have any responsibility in this? And I sort of, you know, jokingly, right, the way that I was saying it to Kelly, I was like, well, they should, right? Like, I was saying it that way. But the reality of the situation being, even though they should, doesn't mean they will, because there's
6: The Texas Tech boosters are saying,
4: right?
6: People are scared of us, and that's why they don't want to play.
4: Yeah.
6: No, guys. They're not scared of you. This is a Stevie Fezzik argument right here.
4: Right.
6: Okay. They are not scared of you, Texas Tech. They are talking about college football being destroyed. What is so hard to understand?
4: Mm-hmm.
6: If the quarterback is betting on the game, it destroys the game. That's it. Enough said. Period. End of story. Texas Tech people should be against it. Everyone should be against it. Otherwise, what's the point here? Why don't we just WWE-ify the entire college football, let Ohio State play Alabama in the title every year, and we'll write up a script, and people will probably love that too because they can drink and get wasted at the game too. Maybe that's what you want. I don't want that. And I would say even in Texas, they probably don't want that if they actually sat down for 10 seconds and thought about it.
4: It's going to be fascinating to see how it plays out. Really will be. Anything on baseball before we go in our last couple minutes?
6: I mean, I'm just really upset. I mean, what if I just decided to... What if I started playing tennis against you and Fezzik and started throwing games? All my fans would be like, what the heck is going on here?
4: All your fans.
6: This is crazy. Now, granted, even if I was throwing games, it'd be tough to lose to you guys. That would be a difficult thing.
5: There's also like the part of this, the way you haven't talked about, just continues. It's become so normal now for sports to be decided in courtrooms or Congress or something, and just the idea of like tax dollars need to be spent to figure out what's wrong with our sports situation.
4: But this is as Dan Wolkin has brilliantly written about it at Sports Illustrated. This is such the obvious no gray area case, right?
5: Yeah,
4: you bet on your team while you can't possibly be any question to how this goes, and yet here we are.
5: I just don't know. Like, I keep thinking about our conversation yesterday. Like, it's still Brendan Sorsby, right? He might be good. He's not like Tim Tebow or some amazing college quarterback, though, where a championship's, like, locked up, right?
4: They think,
5: like,
4: they think they're a contender.
6: Who cares who he is?
5: If I'm Texas Kelly, Tech, I'm not letting this kid on the field. You can't let this kid on the field.
6: Of course, like, he can't.
5: Like, the school can come up with a million reasons for him not to play. And it's going to ruin their future if they let him play his games.
4: Imagine that we would think that a academic institution, a academic place of higher learning, would actually do the right thing.
5: But it's in their best interest.
4: I would argue that as well. As I said yesterday, they should. But I don't.
6: This is not even the right thing, Gilly.
4: Yeah.
6: You're making it sound like there's an argument for the other side. This is not even the right thing.
4: I'm not
6: this
4: saying
6: is
4: there's
6: nuclear.
4: An argument. I'm not saying there's an argument for the other side. I'm saying, will they actually do what they're supposed to do? There's no argument.
6: Right. No, I understand. I'm just trying to say it's even crazy. This is nuclear. You cannot have, you know, it's not like, oh, Texas Tech, do the right thing and suspend a guy who beat up his girlfriend. No, forget that. This is not even a choice. This is the game itself. It's over.
4: Todd, always remember what Wilbon and Kornheiser said, though. They're in the books, or they're in the bed with the sports books. That's apparently their point.
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10: I had to get out of the Pirates bet. 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
14: This guy's a turnaround specialist. When he came into Vandy, they were 4-20 straight up in the two seasons before he arrived, completely devoid of talent to compete in the SEC. All he did was turn them around in short order. He leads them to three straight bowl games. I think there's just an edge to this guy at this point. He's on a revenge tour. It began on the recruiting path. month. He raided his former employer. He brings in four-star quarterback recruit Ethan Grunkmeyer. They finished with the program's first top 30 class since 2019, and they have a manageable opening month to get some momentum and some belief inside that locker room. They got VMI, they got Old Dominion, and then a trip to downtrodden Maryland. You know, that could produce a 3-0 start, and then all of a sudden, you know, grabbing him at plus money to go over 7.5 and plus 170, that's starting to look really good.
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4: Back on a numbers game, live from Circa Resort Casino, downtown Las Vegas. Gil Alexander, Kelly Bidlin, producer number 9, so much more than just a producer. Kelly, Jonathan Doe was poking fun at the closed caption on you, the last segment, and he has followed up, and this is why we love you. He says, a follow-up for Kelly from last segment. He responded perfectly and exactly how I would have guessed. 2 years ago, I messaged him. I had a small criticism, and he was so nice, genuine, and appreciative. Thanks, Kelly.
5: Well, thank you, there Jonathan Doe. Appreciate you for listening.
4: Kelly Bidlin, everybody. Day. It's why we adore him.
5: Class act, what can I say?
4: Okay.
5: Maybe. Overall, great guy.
4: Man, maybe you didn't have to, say that part. But Chance Copperpot. Gil, I encourage you to discuss the 78-79 Seattle Supersonics at any time for any reason. The Lenny Wilkins-led Supers, Supes handed the city of Seattle our first title since the 1917 Metropolitans won Lord Stanley. Sikma was my favorite. Jack Sikma he's talking about. Hashtag bring back our Sonics. Oh, you'll get your Sonics back. I'm old enough to tell you that I was a little boy I attended. Those two championship series, the 78 Bullets championship nice. Run and the 79 Sonics win over the Bullets.
5: You know what I'm a little surprised by, Gil? Sorry.
4: I was just gonna
5: How were they? Were they great? What did you have to eat?
4: I was just going to I don't know what I had to eat. I could just tell you that we made the fatal mistake of taking my mom to one of those games. And when the Bullets were warming up on one side of the court and the Sonics were on the other side. Did I tell the story before? Probably.
5: I don't remember.
4: I was like a little kid. And my mom goes very loudly so the whole section could kind of hear. She goes, which side are the Redskins on? And if I could have had a trap door to my death, I would have opted for it at that moment.
5: Hey, what was your go-to arena or stadium food as a kid? To a game, was there something you always had to get?
4: Skins games.
5: Or, like, is there anything your dad always had to get?
4: No, Skins games, me and my buddy Tommy always got kraut dogs.
5: Oh, okay.
4: We would meet at a stand midway through our seats at RFK, and we'd have these kraut dogs, we called them.
5: Mm.
4: Yeah.
5: I don't know why. I've got a weird answer to this question.
4: You're asking for a reason.
5: No. Yeah. Sort of. I always find it fascinating because I don't necessarily have a go-to. I'll always try to find whatever I think is the most interesting in that arena or that stadium that I'm at. But the solid fallback, always a solid fallback is chicken tenders. I feel like I ate more chicken tenders at stadiums than like anywhere else.
4: The appetite of an 8-year-old child.
5: That's right.
4: At Oracle.
5: They don't screw up chicken tenders, though. You can go to a stadium and you get a burger and you'd be like, great, I paid $18 for a burnt piece of crap burger.
4: I'm going to tell you what my jam is as an adult, though. Oracle Park, formerly SBC, formerly Pac Bell Park. Right field, Sheboygan's. They're the Sheboygan's elsewhere, but the one I go to is in the right field concourse. Oh, my God. So good.
5: What is it?
4: It's like a bratwurst kind of thing.
5: Oh, okay. Yeah. Something like that. Oh, yes.
4: Give me 10 of them.
5: I was hoping that was going to lead to something about sourdough bread that I could rip on.
4: No. I know not to give you that opening. Jesse Welch. Of course Texas Tech is letting Sorsby on the field. They paid him millions to go there. I'm guessing he'd be getting that money either way since those deals are so shady. Yeah, that was the that's why I thought Kelly was adorable in that when you started down that line. I was like, they're totally playing him.
5: I mean, like, it's money in your team this year for how it affects everything down the line.
4: You think these teams care?
5: I mean, like, yeah, no, I think they do because it's all about money, right? If we all want to play the game, it's all about money. You're affecting future money, right? It could be bad PR moves that maybe companies that are giving you or people that are giving you money take a hit PR-wise, have to take their money out now of the NIL funds.
4: Everything you're saying is lovely and logical, but they think they could win the they think they could win the title.
5: By the way, like that's the one thing. Just like, what do I really not know? Yeah. I don't know how good of a team they actually have. Yeah. I will accept that argument over everything. If they really think they can win a national championship, then none of the rest of it matters.
4: You know how these schools are, and their alumni. Evan Klein, don't know if you touched on it, but there was like 14 successful challenges last night in the Brewers A's game. Oh, and it was just, there were consecutive in some cases. And then Warrior013, Matt, couldn't wait to tweet you about this. I play home run parlays every single day, usually 3 to 4 players. $5 gets me $800 to $2,500. I hit about one a month. Last night was a lottery hit. If you played 2+ homers on a player, DraftKings usually caps it. I had no one in the game last night. That was a long way to go to get to that. And nobody. Well,
5: Foster, work us up something for tonight. Come on, man.
4: And JC.
5: He's just back there training on audio today. You ain't even running audio.
4: And JC, what's up with Kelly's hate for sourdough? It's the best bread.
5: Well, that was a quick reaction.
4: Yeah.
5: I don't know. I'm not a sourdough guy. Tastes like milk's gone bad and you put it in bread.
4: Oh, God. All right. Never too early to talk National Football League. We check in on this, I'd say, once every few weeks or once every month at this time of year. Odds for NFL starting quarterbacks week number one. This is going to be very similar to...
5: That's exactly what sourdough bread tastes like. Sorry, I just nailed it. Just nailed the description.
4: What was your description?
5: It's like milk's gone bad and we just like put it in bread.
4: Terrible description. These six teams, who's going to start at quarterback week number one? In other words, who's taking the first snap? If it's a direct snap to a running back, we're all out of luck. But
5: God, I'm so glad you bring that up as often as you do. Never forget that.
4: Never forget that.
5: When you go to bet this, never forget that.
4: I think Ronnie Brown of the Dolphins once took an opening snap for the Dolphins 1 year, if I'm not mistaken.
5: Yep.
4: This is going to be exactly, my opinion is going to be exactly what it was a few weeks ago, except now it's worse prices because the two that I recommended were good back then.
5: Yeah.
4: But let's just do these one by one. The Arizona Cardinals, Jacoby Brissett, he's back in the fold now. They settled their whole thing. Minus 295. To take the first snap of the season for the Arizona Cardinals. Gardner Minshew and Carson Beck are big dogs in this.
5: So Brissett reported to minicamp, but that I think that is not completely finished yet. Dude's still getting paid. This is one of those where like he's getting paid less than Gardner Minshew, who you just signed. Like there might be an issue there.
4: Someone had a great comment when I wish I could remember who, I apologize, when the Rams traded for Myles Garrett. They said, think about the difference in NFC West teams. One of them just got Myles Garrett and is a favorite to win the Super Bowl. The other is having a contract dispute with Jacoby Brissett.
5: It's like, great line. Yeah. Great line. Awesome. It puts things in perspective. But what I read that line yesterday. Because, it is ESPN had a report yesterday. Brissett will report for Arizona's mandatory minicamp this week. After holding out all offseason, while he awaits a reworked contract for this season. Yeah. And you go down further, he's getting paid less than Gardner Minshew. Yeah. So I get it.
4: I get it, but I don't like I didn't have a bet 3 weeks ago when we did this. I don't have a bet on this now.
5: I mean, it's going to be Brissett if he's there.
4: Yeah, because I don't have an opinion on whether he's going to be there or not. It's these next two teams where I had a bet, and now the prices are worse on these.
5: Yeah.
4: The Falcons, I said Tua. Right? Tua is now minus 180 to take the first snap for the Atlanta Falcons this year. Michael Penix Jr., who's recovering from, the knee surgery, is plus 142. Trevor Siemian, a very long shot at 80-1. And I said at the time, I was like, listen, there's no rush to bring Penix Jr. back. Even if he's ahead of the pace on his recovery, why rush it? You signed Tua for a reason. It's got to be Tua. I'd still bet Tua at minus 180, not as good of a price as it was when we first did this. And the Cleveland Browns, Deshaun Watson's minus 196. Shedeur Sanders is plus 158. Then Dylan Gabriel and Talon Green, Kelly.
5: What's a Talon Green? Stop making
4: Green
5: up stuff, Danny.
4: Danny's just
5: Who's your old teammate?
4: Just making up names. I said Deshaun Watson had a better price a few weeks back. I'd still bet him at minus 196. And again, the only reason for that is you've got this massive contract with him.
5: Yeah.
4: You still just want to see it through, right? Mm-hmm. And just the off chance he becomes peak Deshaun, you're going to start him. So I still stick by Tua with the Falcons and Deshaun Watson for the Browns, barring injury, of course. The other three, I think these are all correct. Kansas City Chiefs, Patrick Mahomes is a massive minus 1,000 favorite over Justin Fields and any other quarterback. Mahomes, by all accounts, ahead of schedule. So he'll start game one if he is, in fact, ahead of schedule. Raiders have Kirk Cousins at minus 310 over Fernando Mendoza, the number one pick in the draft, at plus 230. I think you signed Cousins for a reason, to start him in the first place, right? But why rush Mendoza? He'll start at some point this year. And then the Vikings, I think, is correctly priced, where Kyler Murray is minus 1,000 over J.J. McCarthy, who's 6-1, and Carson Wentz, a long shot at 70-1. So I do think Tua and Deshaun are bets. Is there a bet for you in any of these besides those two?
5: Yeah, thank you. Thank you for chewing up a couple minutes there. I wanted to pull up an article saw yesterday from the Falcons. This is, okay, first of all, do we remember what this Kyler Murray number was the last time we looked at it?
4: I do not.
5: Like, it still feels like this might be a Kelly Vikings and Kyler Murray problem, but minus 1,000 still feels like it's missing about three zeros.
4: Yeah.
5: Like, McCarthy was a mess. He brought in Murray for a reason. Okay, so Penix, not participating in any team drills yet. And this is from the quarterback's coach for the Falcons, Alex Van Pelt. These quotes: tough to have a competition when both guys aren't competing at the same level right now. And basically he goes on to say that we can't even think about a competition beginning until Michael Penix Jr. is back. So I'm reading in between lines here, but this is Tua, and don't even check in for a while.
4: Also, let's say he was back, and let's say it was a 50-50 choice. It's much easier to go from the veteran back to Penix Jr. than it is to start Penix Jr. and then have to bench him at some
5: 100%
4: point.
5: 100% agree. Great point. And yes, I think Watson's a bet at that number still.
4: Joe Sheehan and more NBA Finals talk as well, coming up on A Numbers Game at Visa, the Sports Betting Network.
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19: OTAs and mandatory minicamps across the National Football League as we head into the summer, with training camp just on the horizon. Arizona Cardinals are plus 250 to record the fewest wins this season in the National Football League. Second choice, the Dolphins plus 350. It's one of two teams from the AFC East. The third choice with the fewest wins, the Jets at plus 850. And the Raiders come in at the fourth choice at 10-1. Will a team go 0-17 in the regular season? 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Yes is 9-1. 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
23: From ABC News, I'm Sherry Preston. The price of crude dropping overnight following word of a tentative peace deal between the United States and Iran, ending the war and reopening the Strait of Hormuz. Now, there are still a lot of things to be worked out, including the definitive state of Iran's nuclear program and whether others will go along.
24: Israel, not a party to this plan, struck Iran-backed Hezbollah targets in Beirut Sunday, nearly derailing negotiations. At least three people were killed, six others injured. Former Israeli senior military intelligence officer Avner Vilan telling us that he is doubtful Prime Minister Netanyahu would support the deal.
25: We've known the Iranians for many years. You don't really believe that the fact that they promised or they signed something is worth anything.
24: Karen Hua, ABC News, Washington.
23: President Trump, after celebrating his 80th birthday with a UFC cage match on the White House lawn, is now headed to the French Alps for the G7 summit. A large-scale Russian attack kills rescue personnel in Kharkiv, Ukraine overnight and sparks a fire at one of the country's most significant religious landmarks in Kyiv. Joining several other countries, Great Britain now says it will ban anyone under age 16 from social media. Prime Minister Keir Starmer asking why big tech is unwilling or unable to protect young people from their products.
26: I do not accept, and I will never accept, that you can't be both pro-tech and AI and at the same time say we must protect our children. In fact, when I look at the brilliance of the innovators in AI and tech, I know very well that it is possible to do both.
23: 12 people, 11 skydivers, and a pilot all killed when their plane went down in Butler, Missouri, about 65 miles south of Kansas City. The NTSB is investigating. More powerful storms in the Midwest over the weekend. Heavy rain in Omaha. Parts of Kansas saw golf ball-sized hail, and parts of the Northeast Ohio experienced winds of 70 miles an hour. This is ABC News.
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23: It's being called Albania's Flamingo Revolution. Thousands of people continuing their protests against a planned luxury development on an environmentally sensitive stretch of coastland. It's being developed by presidential son-in-law Jared Kushner and his wife, presidential daughter Ivanka Trump. Protesters are calling on the prime minister to resign, saying both he and the project are corrupt. Sunday was the final day of Joe Barbosa's mission to run every single street in the city of Chicago. ABC's Lizette Nunes is there with more on how it wrapped up.
1: It was nearly 2 years ago Joe Barroso, the Brazilian native, took on the ambitious challenge.
2: I just finished running every single street in the city of Chicago.
1: The Chicago runner documented his journey on social media, where he spread kindness and positivity. Several people tagged along the way.
2: The mayor joined me, so he was biking, I was running.
1: Those who joined him on his final run say his journey has been inspiring.
3: I've been following him on Instagram for a little bit, and I wasn't really running before, but watching him run the city was kind of inspiring.
1: Barbosa plans on spending more time in the city that has embraced him.
23: The New York Knicks won the NBA Finals Saturday night, and last night,
5: one of the best teams in the regular season, and a brilliant playoff performance.
23: The Carolina Hurricanes won the Stanley Cup Final. I'm Sherry Preston, ABC News.
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10: Here's the Ohio Valley forecast from Storm Tracker 7. Going to be a cloudy day today. Daytime high in the low 70s, picking up a little bit more over the next couple of days into the mid and upper 70s. Some rain comes in. Showers, thunderstorms are possible on Wednesday. The Ohio Valley forecast from Storm Tracker 7 here on the Watchdog Radio Network. 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
2: ONN Weekend. I'm Kate Burdett. In Northeast Ohio's Aurora, a 15-year-old boy died after drowning on Thursday. David Greenberg of ONN affiliate WKYC-TV in Cleveland has more.
3: Fire officials tell 3 News the teen was struggling to swim ashore at a lake on Treat Road. His identity has not yet been released. However, it has been confirmed he was from Bedford Heights. Bedford City Schools released a statement which says in part, quote, "Our thoughts are with the student's family, friends, classmates, teammates, and all those affected by this loss."
2: An empty lot in North Toledo is one step closer to being put to use as an Islamic cemetery. Megan Hartnett of ONN affiliate WTOL-TV reports.
4: The proposal would allow a cemetery to be built next to the Toledo Masjid al-Islam Mosque near Cherry and Bancroft. The Toledo Lucas County Plan Commission recommended approval last month, but the project was put on hold after neighbors raised concerns about burial practices and possible health risks. The Plan Commission has already voted to allow City Council to hear the proposal at its July 15th meeting. Mosque leaders have agreed to meet with residents before bringing the proposal back for further review.
2: And in Southwest Ohio, Clark State College is announcing big moves to make sure students are well prepared for tomorrow's workforce. The community college in Springfield announced a new College Credit Plus pathway for high school students who want to go into engineering. I'm Kate Burdett, ONN Weekend.
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7: Good morning. I'm John Walkup with your 7 News headlines on this Monday, June 15th. Blood donations are important year-round, but Ohio doctors say they're even more important during the summer. Doctors say unlike medications and IV fluids, blood cannot be manufactured. It has to come from a human. Blood donations also have a short lifespan. So how exactly does the blood donation process work? They say you'll first fill out some paperwork, then be asked a series of questions before a technician draws your blood. Altogether, it takes about 15 minutes. Community members in Weirton gathered together to celebrate Father Dennis Schlonkins Jr., a pastor of St. Joseph the Worker at the Sacred Heart of Mary Parishes. For 20 years, Father Dennis has dedicated his life to the priesthood. Yesterday, people took part in an afternoon filled with delicious food and kind words from attendees acknowledging this achievement. The Howard Long Wellness Center is getting some recognition for how it honors the American flag. The Sons of American Revolution highlight groups that follow proper flag etiquette. And during a recent Fort Henry chapter meeting, the Wellness Center was among those recognized. They were honored for keeping a flag in good condition, lighting it at night, and lowering it to half staff when appropriate. Other local recipients in the past include the Stifel Fine Arts Center, the City of Wheeling, the Health Plan in Oglebay. Well, the Highlands were buzzing with the sound of tattoo machines this weekend as the Ascension of Ink Tattoo Convention made its debut. It's the first year for the three-day event, bringing in more than 200 top tattoo artists from across the country, making it one of the largest body art festivals in the region. Organized by the team behind the popular Resurrection Island Convention, the event featured both veteran artists and up-and-coming talent, showcasing everything from traditional designs to cutting-edge styles. And Center Market in Wheeling was crowded with people trying to take a bite out of Wingfest. There were plenty of saucy vendors and booths set up, along with some live band entertainment. Of course, there was little competition combined with the fun, as a panel tasted and judged a variety of wings. Proceeds from the event will benefit Wheeling Health Right and the Center Market Fund. That's a look at your 7 News headlines. Have a great day. I'm John Walkup, working for you.
8: Here's the Ohio Valley forecast from Storm Tracker 7. Going to be a cloudy day today. Daytime high in the low 70s, picking up a little bit more over the next couple of days into the mid and upper 70s. Some rain comes in. Showers, thunderstorms are possible on Wednesday. The Ohio Valley forecast from Storm Tracker 7 here on the Watchdog Radio Network. 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
10: You know, I'm so happy for our community, who's really gotten behind GW Baseball. You know, when I took over here, Mike Armstrong, my assistant, he's been with me the whole 10 years. I think he's the only one that was crazy enough to believe me when I said GW Baseball can win a state championship.
11: Luke Gordon drove in the winning run for the Patriots in the bottom of the sixth inning. St. Albans is Class AAA champion, winning its third title in the last 9 years by beating Ripley 11-3. In Class AA, Frankfort is the champion for the second time in the last 3 years, coming from behind to beat Logan 5-2. Lanson Orndorff threw his second complete game of the tournament and struck out 8. Sherman is Class A champion for the first time in school history, beating Gilmer County 4-1. Brady Perdue limited the Titans to one unearned run over six innings of work. You can find recaps and highlights of all four championship games at WVMetroNews.com. 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
2: ONN Weekend. I'm Kate Burdett. In Northeast Ohio's Aurora, a 15-year-old boy died after drowning on Thursday. David Greenberg of ONN affiliate WKYC-TV in Cleveland has more.
3: Fire officials tell 3 News the teen was struggling to swim ashore at a lake on Treat Road. His identity has not yet been released. However, it has been confirmed he was from Bedford Heights. Bedford City Schools released a statement which says in part, quote, "Our thoughts are with the student's family, friends, classmates, teammates, and all those affected by this loss."
2: An empty lot in North Toledo is one step closer to being put to use as an Islamic cemetery. Megan Hartnett of ONN affiliate WTOL-TV reports.
4: The proposal would allow a cemetery to be built next to the Toledo Masjid al-Islam Mosque near Cherry and Bancroft. The Toledo Lucas County Plan Commission recommended approval last month, but the project was put on hold after neighbors raised concerns about burial practices and possible health risks. The Plan Commission has already voted to allow City Council to hear the proposal at its July 15th meeting. Mosque leaders have agreed to meet with residents before bringing the proposal back for further review.
2: And in Southwest Ohio, Clark State College is announcing big moves to make sure students are well prepared for tomorrow's workforce. The community college in Springfield announced a new College Credit Plus pathway for high school students who want to go into engineering. I'm Kate Burdett, ONN Weekend.
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7: Good morning. I'm John Walkup with your 7 News headlines on this Monday, June 15th. Blood donations are important year-round, but Ohio doctors say they're even more important during the summer. Doctors say unlike medications and IV fluids, blood cannot be manufactured. It has to come from a human. Blood donations also have a short lifespan. So how exactly does the blood donation process work? They say you'll first fill out some paperwork, then be asked a series of questions before a technician draws your blood. Altogether, it takes about 15 minutes. Community members in Weirton gathered together to celebrate Father Dennis Schlonkins Jr., a pastor of St. Joseph the Worker at the Sacred Heart of Mary Parishes. For 20 years, Father Dennis has dedicated his life to the priesthood. Yesterday, people took part in an afternoon filled with delicious food and kind words from attendees acknowledging this achievement. The Howard Long Wellness Center is getting some recognition for how it honors the American flag. The Sons of American Revolution highlight groups that follow proper flag etiquette. And during a recent Fort Henry chapter meeting, the Wellness Center was among those recognized. They were honored for keeping a flag in good condition, lighting it at night, and lowering it to half staff when appropriate. Other local recipients in the past include the Stifel Fine Arts Center, the City of Wheeling, the Health Plan in Ogilby. Well, the Highlands were buzzing with the sound of tattoo machines this weekend as the Ascension of Ink Tattoo Convention made its debut. It's the first year for the three-day event, bringing in more than 200 top tattoo artists from across the country, making it one of the largest body art festivals in the region. Organized by the team behind the popular Resurrection Island Convention, the event featured both veteran artists and up-and-coming talent, showcasing everything from traditional designs to cutting-edge styles. And Center Market in Wheeling was crowded with people trying to take a bite out of Wingfest. There were plenty of saucy vendors and booths set up, along with some live band entertainment. Of course, there was little competition combined with the fun, as a panel tasted and judged a variety of wings. Proceeds

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4: 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The West Virginia DNR has released the final numbers on the spring gobbler season for 2026. During the five-week hunting season, hunters killed 12,006 bearded turkeys. That figure represented a 12% increase over last year's spring turkey harvest. Also exceeded the five-year average of 10,812 by 7.3% and the 10-year average of 11,243 by 6.8%. The harvest in all six DNR districts went up over last year. The top five counties with the highest turkey harvest were Mason County at number one, 523, Preston County, 436, Jackson, 404, Harrison County, 372, and Marshall County was fifth with 335 turkeys. One of the more exciting developments of this year's season was a significant increase in the youth hunters' success and participation. During the two-day youth season, youth hunters harvested 875 turkeys. That's a 28.3% increase over the 2025 season, and the youth harvest made up approximately 7.3% of the total harvest. I'm Chris Lawrence with Outdoors Today on Metro News, the voice of West Virginia. Morning news time is now 6:36. Let's throw it back to the sports desk. Daniel Woods is in with an update. And Daniel, the Mountaineers have dug themselves a bit of a hole here.
5: That's right, Chris. The West Virginia baseball team plays for its season on Tuesday, going into the elimination bracket at the College World Series after losing 5-2 against North Carolina. Tyrus Hall and Brody Kresser committed errors in the seventh inning that ultimately led to three runs for the Tar Heels and broke a 2-2 tie, putting UNC ahead for good. WVU head coach Steve Saban says moments like that are bound to happen, and his team needs to move forward.
6: Over the course of 62 games, that stuff happens. I think we have the best fielding percentage in our league, and Tyrus is one of the best defenders in the nation, and so we've had really good success, and so that's kind of part of it. You don't want it at that time, but I feel very confident that any mistakes that are made are made, because mistakes happen in baseball.
5: An elimination game with Troy is up next on Tuesday afternoon, and Saban says with a day off between games, he's still evaluating his pitching options to face the Trojans.
6: Normally, like in the regional setting, you have to figure that out very quickly. We have a little bit of time to do that, so we'll have practice tomorrow and decide who the starter is, but we have great arms.
5: West Virginia meets Troy Tuesday at 2 p.m. Follow along with our coverage of the Mountaineers in Omaha at WVMetroNews.com. The high school sports season is finished in West Virginia with four champions crowned in high school baseball, including two programs winning the first championships in school history. George Washington is one of those teams, beating Morgantown 6-5 in Class Quad A, with center fielder Luke Gordon driving in the winning run with an RBI double in the bottom of the sixth inning. In Class A, Sherman is a champion for the first time ever, beating Gilmer County 4-1. Brady Perdue turned in a dominant pitching performance and went the distance against the Titans. In Class AAA, St. Albans takes home its third championship in the last 9 years, propelled by an 8-run first inning to beat Ripley 11-3. Head coach Rick Whitman says after two low-scoring games got the Red Dragons into the championship, the bats showed up and ace pitcher Brogan Sam slammed the door.
7: I mean, we knew we had to keep scoring. I honestly never felt comfortable, honestly, the bottom of the seventh. And, you know, Brogan, he's pumping 88, 90. I mean, I felt good then. Yeah, just proud of the guys. I mean, we didn't swing it real well the first two games, but we came out today and swung it. So they deserve this. They really do. They're a special group.
5: Frankfurt is Class AA champion for the second time in 3 years, powered by Lanson Orndorff, who threw his second complete game of the tournament to beat Logan 5-2. Head coach Matt Miller says it's only fitting for the Falcons to win the title with Orndorff on the mound.
8: It's our dude. I mean, it's simple as that. He does it all year long. His ERA is under one for a reason. Kid's been a dog. I remember the day he was born, so he's been with us his whole life. He's been our bat boy since he was 4 years old, so to have him win that's special.
5: Find recaps and highlights of all four championship games at WVMetroNews.com. Former West Virginia women's basketball standout J.J. Quinterly is looking for a new home after being waived by the WNBA's Dallas Wings. Quinterly played a key role for the Wings last year before a knee injury brought a premature end to her rookie season. She appeared in just two games this season. Former West Virginia basketball standout Deuce McBride is an NBA champion, playing 13 minutes off the bench in the New York Knicks' 94-90 win against the San Antonio Spurs that clinched the franchise's first championship since 1973. Jalen Brunson scored 45 of the Knicks' 94 points in that Game 5 victory. The Carolina Hurricanes are Stanley Cup champions, winning 3-0 in Game 6 to clinch the series over the Vegas Golden Knights. Jordan Staal is the oldest winner of the Conn Smythe Trophy as playoff MVP at age 37 after he tallied 12 points in 16 postseason games. Brandon Bussey kept the shutout for Carolina in that victory, making 22 saves. And the West Virginia baseball team is in Omaha, continuing its season right now, but the Mountaineers are also working on next season's roster. WVU gained the commitment of Lemoyne outfielder Jack Cannon, who proved to be one of the most prolific hitters at the lower levels of Division I this season. Cannon hit a staggering 439 and stole 51 bases this season. He'll have 1 year of eligibility remaining at WVU. Morning news time is 6:41.
9: ONN Weekend. I'm Kate Burdett. In Northeast Ohio's Aurora, a 15-year-old boy died after drowning on Thursday. David Greenberg of ONN affiliate WKYC-TV in Cleveland has more.
10: Fire officials tell 3 News the teen was struggling to swim ashore at a lake on Treat Road. His identity has not yet been released. However, it has been confirmed he was from Bedford Heights. Bedford City Schools released a statement which says in part, quote, "Our thoughts are with the student's family, friends, classmates, teammates, and all those affected by this loss."
9: An empty lot in North Toledo is one step closer to being put to use as an Islamic cemetery. Megan Hartnett of ONN affiliate WTOL-TV reports.
11: The proposal would allow a cemetery to be built next to the Toledo Masjid al-Islam Mosque near Cherry and Bancroft. The Toledo Lucas County Plan Commission recommended approval last month, but the project was put on hold after neighbors raised concerns about burial practices and possible health risks. The Plan Commission has already voted to allow City Council to hear the proposal at its July 15th meeting. Mosque leaders have agreed to meet with residents before bringing the proposal back for further review.
9: And in Southwest Ohio, Clark State College is announcing big moves to make sure students are well prepared for tomorrow's workforce. The community college in Springfield announced a new College Credit Plus pathway for high school students who want to go into engineering. I'm Kate Burdett, ONN Weekend.
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12: Now I have my own room with walls that tell my story. I love hanging out in here. I play dress up with my sisters and I sing and make videos. 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
15: Good morning. I'm John Walkup with your 7 News headlines on this Monday, June 15th. Blood donations are important year-round, but Ohio doctors say they're even more important during the summer. Doctors say unlike medications and IV fluids, blood cannot be manufactured. It has to come from a human. Blood donations also have a short lifespan. So how exactly does the blood donation process work? They say you'll first fill out some paperwork, then be asked a series of questions before a technician draws your blood. Altogether, it takes about 15 minutes. Community members in Weirton gathered together to celebrate Father Dennis Schlonkins Jr., a pastor of St. Joseph the Worker at the Sacred Heart of Mary Parishes. For 20 years, Father Dennis has dedicated his life to the priesthood. Yesterday, people took part in an afternoon filled with delicious food and kind words from attendees acknowledging this achievement. The Howard Long Wellness Center is getting some recognition for how it honors the American flag. The Sons of American Revolution highlight groups that follow proper flag etiquette. And during a recent Fort Henry chapter meeting, the Wellness Center was among those recognized. They were honored for keeping a flag in good condition, lighting it at night, and lowering it to half staff when appropriate. Other local recipients in the past include the Stifel Fine Arts Center, the City of Wheeling, the Health Plan in Ogilby. Well, the Highlands were buzzing with the sound of tattoo machines this weekend as the Ascension of Ink Tattoo Convention made its debut. It's the first year for the three-day event, bringing in more than 200 top tattoo artists from across the country, making it one of the largest body art festivals in the region. Organized by the team behind the popular Resurrection Island Convention, the event featured both veteran artists and up-and-coming talent, showcasing everything from traditional designs to cutting-edge styles. And Center Market in Wheeling was crowded with people trying to take a bite out of Wingfest. There were plenty of saucy vendors and booths set up, along with some live band entertainment. Of course, there was little competition combined with the fun, as a panel tasted and judged a variety of wings. Proceeds from the event will benefit Wheeling Health Right and the Center Market Fund. That's a look at your 7 News headlines. Have a great day. I'm John Walkup, working for you.
16: Here's the Ohio Valley forecast from Storm Tracker 7. Going to be a cloudy day today. Daytime high in the low 70s, picking up a little bit more over the next couple of days into the mid and upper 70s. Some rain comes in, showers, thunderstorms are possible on Wednesday. The Ohio Valley forecast from Storm Tracker 7 here on the Watchdog Radio Network. 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
18: People are upset about. I think that that's why the enthusiasm is on the Democratic side right now. And like I said, we're gonna pull off some upsets.
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0: In 1914, the same year the first commercial flight soared and the Panama Canal opened, Greer Industries was born. Herbert and Agnes Greer began in Morgantown, West Virginia, striking the first pick into the limestone formation that would become the backbone of one of the state's great industrial legacies. From the roads we drive on, the buildings we build, and the communities we serve, Greer Industries has been delivering quality for decades. At Greer Industries, we've been improving lives for more than a century.
1: That is the call of a ring-tailed lemur resonating through the wild lands of Madagascar. And that familiar sound is the call of an African elephant from the vast savannas of northern Kenya. These animals speak different languages, but they both have the same story to tell. Their species are in trouble, their habitats are being altered at a rapid rate, and damaged habitat means less food and less places to live. While we have reintroduced more than 40 endangered species, we cannot return them to a home that does not exist. Rescuing an animal is only half the battle. 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
12: West Virginia baseball team will play for its season on Tuesday afternoon against Troy in an elimination game at the College World Series after WVU dropped its second game in Omaha 5-2 against North Carolina on Sunday. A pair of costly errors allowed the Tar Heels to score three unearned runs off of Max Yale in the seventh inning, and WVU could not answer in its last two trips to the plate, falling 5-2. Head coach Steve Saban says despite some bad bounces, he knows his team is capable of bouncing back in a big spot.
13: Our guys have been in this situation before, similar to the regional, where we lost the second game of the regional and we're able to scratch back and claw back into this thing. So get a little bit more rest in this event. So guys get to get rested, recover, come back, try to eliminate a team in a day.
12: First baseman Armani Guzman once again proved to be one of West Virginia's leaders despite the loss. He was 2-for-3 at the plate with a pair of hits and a walk, reaching base three times. He says that he knows his guys are capable of extending their season with another win.
14: Even at the end of that game, you see, like,
2: we weren't out of it. We'll never be out of any game, and we'll practice tomorrow, do what we have to do tomorrow, and then when it comes to Troy, we're just going to win a pitch when it comes that time.
12: Yale finished with a strong performance despite the loss, allowing 5 runs, only 2 of which were earned, and those 2 earned runs came as part of a shaky first inning. He settled down and continued to keep West Virginia in the game into the late innings. Troy is up next for West Virginia after they staved off elimination with a win against Ole Miss. 2:00, the first pitch coming up on Tuesday. You can follow along with more coverage from Omaha through the entire run for the Mountaineers at WVMetroNews.com. With the Golden Blue Report, I'm Daniel Woods.
14: 6:59 on the morning news. Coming up in the next hour in our backgrounder, we'll hear from U.S. Attorney Matt Harvey of the Northern District of West Virginia, who explains that a couple of well-known older drugs are starting to make a return. We'll tell you about that. Also, today's commentary from TJ Meadows. We'll have the entertainment report and, of course, more coverage from Omaha and news, sports, and weather. It's all still ahead in the next hour. Stay with us. For Daniel Woods, I'm Chris Lawrence on Metro News, the voice of West Virginia.
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16: From ABC News, I'm Sherry Preston. President Trump is touting it as a great deal, the agreement to end fighting with Iran and reopen the Strait of Hormuz. The president announcing on social media it will bring peace and security to the region. Here's ABC Chief Global Affairs Correspondent Martha Raddatz telling our daily podcast Start Here.
17: The strait will open quickly, but they will have to check for mines. But I think the thing to remember here is this is the very beginning. This is a memorandum of understanding between these two countries. President Trump has said, you know, they promise not to have a nuclear weapon, but they really have a long way to go on this.
16: The president now on his way to the G7 summit in the French Alps. The Iran deal expected to be discussed as well as the war in Ukraine. Overnight, Russia targeted one of the most sacred religious sites in Ukraine in the capital of Kyiv, setting it on fire. Flash flooding in Texas and driving hail in Kansas. The weather again the story in a lot of places this weekend.
18: Powerful storms pummeled parts of the Midwest over the weekend. Heavy rain coming down in Omaha, Nebraska. While parts of Kansas saw hail the size of golf balls. Winds up to 70 miles per hour lashing northeast Ohio.
19: I mean, we're used to the high winds, obviously, but never to this extreme.
18: The storm's also wreaking havoc on air travel. More than 10,000 flights delayed and over 1,000 canceled Sunday.
16: 12 people killed when their plane crashed in Missouri Sunday.
20: There was this skydiving plane that was rolling down the runway. Everything, by all accounts, seemed normal at Butler Memorial Airport, about an hour south of Kansas City, and something went wrong. Everybody on board, unfortunately, the pilot and all of the skydivers who were on board, the 11 skydivers, everybody was killed.
16: ABC's Alex Stone. The UK now says it will join the global movement in banning Instagram, TikTok, YouTube, Snapchat, in fact, all social media for kids under 16. 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
16: A dangerous social media trend has left a teenager fighting for her life.
23: It caught fire during the pandemic, a TikTok challenge that had young people taking large doses of Benadryl to get high.
0: it never went away. And now...
1: I was told by one of my daughter's friends that her and my daughter have both been doing this.
0: Richard Presson lives in Oklahoma City.
1: My daughter is now in ICU.
0: A national coalition of poison control centers says cases of Benadryl overdoses have soared this year. Jim Ryan, ABC News.
16: A Scottish invasion in Boston as the Tartan Army marched to Fenway Park for Sunday's Red Sox game against the Texas Rangers. They were there for the World Cup match a day earlier. Here's ABC's Ariel Metropolis in Boston.
3: This was quite literally a sea of kilts and Scottish people singing and bagpiping and chanting. And what's been so incredible is they're just all so happy to be here.
23: I don't think Boston realized what was coming to it, though.
24: It's been absolutely brilliant. The people have all been so friendly and welcoming.
3: Do you like the Bostonians? Everyone who went to the match told us that going to and from Foxborough, they had no issues at all.
16: Boston bested Haiti in their match World Cup on Saturday. The Carolina Hurricanes defeated the Las Vegas Golden Knights 3-0 in last night's Stanley Cup championship. The Hurricanes winning 20 years after taking home their first Stanley Cup. I'm Sherry Preston, ABC News.
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29: ONN Weekend. I'm Kate Burdett. In Northeast Ohio's Aurora, a 15-year-old boy died after drowning on Thursday. David Greenberg of ONN affiliate WKYC-TV in Cleveland has more.
30: Fire officials tell 3 News the teen was struggling to swim ashore at a lake on Treat Road. His identity has not yet been released. However, it has been confirmed he was from Bedford Heights. Bedford City Schools released a statement which says in part, quote, our thoughts are with the student's family, friends, classmates, teammates, and all those affected by this loss.
29: An empty lot in North Toledo is one step closer to being put to use as an Islamic cemetery. Megan Hartnett of ONN affiliate WTOL-TV reports.
31: The proposal would allow a cemetery to be built next to the Toledo Masjid al-Islam Mosque near Charing Bancroft. The Toledo Lucas County Plan Commission recommended approval last month, but the project was put on hold after neighbors raised concerns about burial practices and possible health risks. The Plan Commission has already voted to allow City Council to hear the proposal at its July 15th meeting. Mosque leaders have agreed to meet with residents before bringing the proposal back for further review.
29: And in Southwest Ohio, Clark State College is announcing big moves to make sure students are well prepared for tomorrow's workforce. The community college in Springfield announced a new College Credit Plus pathway for high school students who want to go into engineering. I'm Kate Burdett, ONN Weekend.
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8: Here's the Ohio Valley forecast from Storm Tracker 7. Going to be a cloudy day today. Daytime high in the low 70s, picking up a little bit more over the next couple of days into the mid and upper 70s. Some rain comes in, showers, thunderstorms are possible on Wednesday. The Ohio Valley forecast from Storm Tracker 7 here on the Watchdog Radio Network. 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

0: Big old good morning to you. 7:11 on your Monday morning. Welcome to Slider and Stack on the Watchdog Radio Network. And a bigger good morning to you, Shane Stack.
1: Good morning, Mr. Slider. I feel like we haven't been here in, about a week or so.
0: It's been a week.
1: Yeah.
0: It's been a week, and I don't think we're going to see much of each other the rest of the week either. I don't want to get ahead of the lead story here, but, we'll hang out today.
1: Not for a bad reason, that's for sure.
0: Well, it could have been better because I think if they would have won, I don't know if we'd have had that problem. We'll get to that here in just a little bit. Again, welcome to Slider and Stack. He's Shane Stack. I am Bob Slider, and man, do I love to start my week out with you, Shane, here in the morning.
1: It's always a good thing, Bob. I'm happy to be here and talking about some things going on around the Ohio Valley today.
0: Are we all systems go? The text line up over there?
1: I just happened to touch the screen
0: over here. Don't do that.
1: It went blank, so we're getting back. But yes, the text line is up and running, 304-214-1600. Happy to take your text. Happy to also take your calls. We'll fit you in where we can today.
0: We certainly will. 56 degrees in downtown Wheeling, and I love it. I mean, bitching and moaning by the time Howard and I get out of here on Friday. The humidity, and it had only been, a week?
1: Right.
0: It was starting to get to me a little bit, man. In June, you got to be kidding me.
1: My least favorite kind of weather. I deal with 80 degrees or so? Yes. But when that humidity hits hot and heavy, I really, really hate it. But yesterday, that big, big storm blew through, at least up at my place there near Ogilby. And, Bob, it cooled it off in a heartbeat. My son and I were sitting on the front porch last night. He actually wrapped himself up in a blanket. So my kind of weather, I could put blue jeans on again this morning.
0: Yeah, I mean, I have shorts on, but I wore a sweatshirt. It is already laying over there on the chair. But it's my kind of morning. I think everybody's kind of morning. Walking out the door when it's 77, I think it was 72 one morning.
1: Yeah.
0: And it's 56. Yeah. I think that's
1: perfect.
0: I could handle it a little cooler. I like those mornings that you and I came in and we both had a sweatshirt on because it was 48 degrees.
1: Exactly. Just how I like to wake up.
0: Man, the anniversary yesterday, Shane, probably thought of it. Did I go to Triadelphia or Valley Grove? I didn't. I stayed home. I believe yesterday was the actual anniversary,
1: correct,
0: right?
1: Of the flood, last year's Father's Day flood.
0: So a big old shout out. And I got a chance to introduce you to him on Wednesday, Pastor Mike Palmer of the Triadelphia Methodist Church, who really has been front and center of this, kind of fell right in his lap. So I imagine, if yesterday was the anniversary, could you imagine what Triadelphia and Valley Grove and even a little bit of Elm Grove felt about 1 year ago this morning when they woke up and realized, still stunned by the tragedy, but now you can see it. Now you know what's there, and it's still not nearly as bad as it was. But you drive up through there, you can still see the scars.
1: Yeah, Bob, I go up through that way pretty frequently, and you're right, the scars are still visible. But, some healing has gone on. I'm sure the storms yesterday, especially, it was pretty wicked there for a few minutes, brought back some tragic memories for folks. But, Bob, what a nice memorial service. I saw some video of it that was held on Saturday out there at the Triadelphia United Methodist Church. And also, did you see the dedication of the new memorial out there for the folks that were lost in the flood?
0: Very, very nice.
1: Very, very nice out there, for sure.
0: Yeah, and I don't know if I said this before. I think I mentioned a couple of times that Pastor Palmer and me have been friends for 50 years. And he changed my life completely one afternoon out of the blue. It had nothing to do with religion or anything like that because out of the blue, he asked me to play softball for his mom's team there, Sam's, right there by Valley Camp, Valley Camp Coal Mine. And it was just by accident that I happened to be there, and I was, I would have been 14, turning 15 just in a month or two, and it's incredible, Shane, and we talked about this a couple of times, how just one phone call or just one brief encounter with someone changes your life. And it changed my life for the rest of my life because it really got me hooked. I loved softball, and the older I got, the more competitive I wanted to be, and it all started with Pastor Palmer.
1: Right, absolutely, and you have much, much more of a connection out there, Bob, than I do. So those scars are going to be there for a long, long time, but just a very fitting memorial that they erected out there in Triadelphia for those that lost their lives, to try to make sure nobody ever forgets what happened out there. And Bob, frankly, a reminder, you have to be prepared. You know, when something like that happens, it's tough if you're in that situation because it's so quick. But do your best to be prepared for those.
0: I'll be 64 in July. If I don't want to take anything for granted, but, you know, I'm getting closer and closer and closer.
1: I think you'll make it okay.
0: Don't jinx me over there, Stack. But let me see. That is the third one. The second one, there was no loss of life. The first one was Ouija Creek, and I was in my 20s, and we heard all these reports up in Meadowlands, Pennsylvania. All of us lived down here, the whole crew, and a lot of the drivers, we lived down in this area. So you would get trickling reports about how bad it was. And at the time, I lived in Glendale, the creek there. I'm not thinking very well.
1: In Glendale, Big Grave Creek?
0: Little Grave Creek. And I thought, man, it's really going to be bad. Never once thought about my mother, who lived on Peter's Run, and my grandfather, who lived in the house that I live in now. I thought, okay, they're all right. They won't be able to go anywhere. Well, my mother and her cousin had to abandon her car. She came real close to being a fatality back in Valley Grove then. So that's the first one I remember, Shane.
1: Yeah, and Bob, I was only 3 years old when the Ouija Creek disaster happened, but obviously heard those memories growing up, being from down around Powhatan Point. That hit pretty close to home. I think 26 people,
0: bunch of people,
1: lost their lives. The most riveting picture to me to show how much destruction there was, I remember seeing it growing up, there's a couple guys standing down by the Hannibal locks and dams. Bob, there's so much debris in the river. I've never seen anything. I think you could have walked across the river at that point with what was out there.
0: Yeah, and I think just about everyone was ignorant when you said about flash flood, because I think the river, and just about anyone that has lived in Wheeling, either has spent some time on Wheeling Island, has relatives on Wheeling Island, knows someone on Wheeling Island, or has read about it. That's a whole different kind of flooding, whole different kind. You get a little bit of notice there.
1: The water goes up and then the water goes down.
0: That tragedy at Ouija Creek, no one could believe that.
1: Right.
0: And, you know, it was just horrible, just absolutely horrible. And then the one that Bobby Hansen and I were involved with in Elm Grove, I think that was 2003, September 2003. Again, you got to see that one up close and personal, and thank goodness no one was killed in that one. Really, really tough. A lot of vehicles swept away, houses swept away, but no one was killed. And then 1 year ago yesterday, I was at a football game. The Ohio Valley Greyhounds were playing at John Marshall Field. And when my sister-in-law told me, she's lived there, her mother's lived there just about their whole life on Cadillac Avenue. And when she said, Bobby, it's as bad as the last time. And it was actually worse,
1: right,
0: because she didn't know what had happened up in Valley Grove and Triadelphia yet.
1: Yeah, and Bob, I was out of town at that point in time, actually down just below Charleston on the Kentucky side of things, and we had some storms down there, and then started getting the text messages from back home here, seeing the posts on Facebook, and just thinking, oh my goodness, I can't even imagine what those people went through and are still going through out there in the Valley Grove and Triadelphia section of Wheeling.
0: Yeah, and the sad part is, and I'm not putting Triadelphia down. I love Triadelphia. Spent a lot of my life up in Triadelphia. The coal mine's not there anymore.
1: Mm-hmm.
0: The coal mine was the attraction in the first place.
1: Sure.
0: And it's not there. So I can't see them rebuilding it in my lifetime. All right? They're going to go somewhere else and build their house and live and get away from that situation. Only that was just, I still don't know why it happened and how it happened, Shane. But, you know, the one Ouija Creek, I don't think Tridolfi got hit nearly that hard. I mean, up in Valley Grove they did. That's where my mom had to abandon her car. And the one in 2003, okay, you know, everybody got a little bit of water. But this one a year ago yesterday was just totally, totally different.
1: Yeah, totally, totally different, Bob. Enough of this sad stuff, Bob. Can we
0: just move on? It was the one-year anniversary. Sorry, Shane.
1: No, not at all. From the Frio and Stack Auction Service text
0: line. Cheers up.
1: Good morning, Big Shane and Big Bob.
0: Big, is that Big Andrew?
1: I think it's Big Listener.
0: Hey, Big Listener.
1: I'm not sure. Carolina Hurricanes win the Stanley Cup. 20 years ago, they won their first Stanley Cup, coached by Peter Laviolette.
0: Very, very good. Yes. Right now, if you want to watch sports, you have baseball because the NBA finals are over after a long, I think 1973, that drought.
1: Long time, yeah.
0: The New York Knickerbockers, they are your NBA champion. And yes, I'm very, very glad the NHL Stanley Cup goes to Carolina. Yes, the Hurricanes. And that happens a lot, Shane. Game one in any of the seven-game series for the Stanley Cup, yeah, you'd like to win it. But usually the winner of that series, for some reason, game one, it doesn't get tightened up yet.
1: Right.
0: Game five, game three, the pivotal games are the ones you want to win. And one of the biggest mouths you're ever going to hear in the NHL is a guy by the name of John Tortorella.
1: Never heard
0: Been
1: of him.
0: Been around like Peter Laviolette. Not nearly as loud as most NHL coaches. Always running his mouth. Always, you know, taking it out on somebody else. And it really looked like early that the Vegas, what are they, Golden Knights?
1: Yeah, Golden Knights, correct.
0: They did win game one, and they were winning game two by a pretty wide margin. And I'm thinking, oh, my God, this guy's going to be even more of a horse's ass because he did win a Stanley Cup, I believe, with Tampa. So now if you win two Stanley Cups with two different teams, I could picture him being a real jerk, but that didn't get a chance to happen because congratulations, yes. The Carolina Hurricane are. I think that's our listener maybe down in the Carolinas. I think it's a little home cooking there,
1: could,
0: Shane.
1: Could be. You never know on that one, Bob. You know, I feel ashamed. You know how many games of that Stanley Cup final I watched? Zero.
0: Didn't watch one. You should not be ashamed because I'm a hockey guy, or at least I used to be. My son and I watched game five because I had a hunch and I shared with him. I thought Carolina's not going to lose this game at home. And we watched the game together, and we had Chinese food, and it was fun. But typical Bob Slider, unless I have a little action on a game, I'm probably not going to watch it. I watch more baseball, and that's pathetic because the Pirates show little leaguers how not to play the game of baseball.
1: Yeah, and I'm in that mode too, Bob. I go home in the evenings, and I turn the Pirates, you know, typically an evening game, turn the Pirates on. I bet I know something that's probably on every TV in the Slider household. You got that World Cup, all that soccer. I'm sure you've got that.
0: Man, I took a shot at the soccer community on Saturday.
1: Bob, I'm not going to take a shot at him. I don't understand it. Don't understand it at all.
0: I think they're great athletes. And this is what I said on Dr. Angelo George's Docs Rock and Roll.

0: really do me a solid Saturday. Really, I mean, you really, really did. And I don't think anybody besides me understands how big of just a great gesture on your part.
1: What the heck did I do? I don't remember.
0: Well, you came in, and the way Doc acted, that cigar you gave him must have been worth, I don't know, $50. Did you hand him a $50 bill over there?
1: No, it wasn't that much, but it was a good cigar. I'll be honest with you. I picked up three of those cigars, and I was smoking one Saturday morning as I came in, and I always send Doc a picture of what I've got fired up with my coffee on Saturday morning. He said, "Oh my goodness, they're paying Shane Stack too much money." So I thought, well, I'm going to drop one of those off so Doc can enjoy it. And you heard what I told him when I dropped it off, and I have the other one for Jim Frio's brother. Rick, I bought those with the thought in mind when I smoked that, and when Rick smoked his, we could remember his brother Jim. So, and I told Doc when I handed it to him, when you smoke this, think a little bit about Jim Frio.
0: That was great, Shane. I know nothing about cigars. I've proven that with you a couple times, but man, what I do know about is that deer meat, especially that back strap. And out of the blue, you and I haven't discussed that at all. You come
1: toting in. It's been a long time.
0: I said, "What's that?" You said, "It's for you." And it was, I refer to what most country boys refer to in the state of West Virginia. That's your deer tenderloin. And I've said this, and I mean it. If the warden came in and said, "Slider, it's time. What do you want for your last meal?" You get to pick your last meal. I'd say, "Warden, get one of those crack shots of yours and go out there and kill a deer, because I'd really like to have some tenderloin. Just give me a platter of tenderloin."
1: And you like it fresh, typically, Bob. I didn't have the luxury of, busting a deer on Saturday.
0: You didn't crack
1: morning.
0: It up at Ogilvie on
1: no,
0: the way, huh?
1: No, I didn't. But happened to have a little bit in the freezer, so I thought I'd give you a little treat.
0: It was a treat. It's the only thing that I ate yesterday. So I was going to have the lunch that I've been looking for, the fried deer and fried potatoes.
1: Sure.
0: I mean, that is it, right?
1: That's
0: it.
1: Get the butter out. Get the butter out.
0: I only cook my deer in butter.
1: Right, exactly.
0: I'm a veteran over here, pal. I've been eating deer a long, long time. So, yes, I have a get out the old black, cast iron.
1: Cast iron, that's it.
0: Put butter in there, onion.
1: Yep.
0: The deer, and a lot of pepper. A
1: lot of pepper. Lots of pepper.
0: And I fry that up, and I'm pretty good at making fried potatoes, because I watched my grandmother all those days, and it was a great lunch, but I still have a skillet full, and it was by design.
1: Well, yeah,
0: I fried the whole thing
1: up.
0: You
1: got to pick at that for the next day or two, right?
0: Well, and that I left it in a skillet with a lid on, and then I did that. I had a little bit more on a plate. I made some sandwiches, and that is the only thing that I ate yesterday, Shane, and it was perfect. Thank you.
1: If you didn't have to get up so early in the morning this morning, fry up a couple
0: eggs. Go shoot one, or poach one?
1: Well, you never know what might happen there. But, some fried deer tenderloin with some eggs and some toast and some fried potatoes.
0: Keep them eggs off my plate. Just give me my deer.
1: Oh, man, I love to have those eggs with it. But good, I'm glad that's something you enjoyed. Bob and I are pretty close. We talk to each other at least once probably every day, and I could tell Bob might have been down a little bit, and I thought, man, what can I do?
0: Deer tenderloin.
1: What can I do? And I thought, oh, I know what's in the freezer downstairs. That might lift his spirits a little bit.
0: Another thing that happened over the weekend, we'll get into this on our last segment of the show. Looks like it is a done deal. Gasoline prices should drop. Now, you cautioned us a week or so ago. You said, yeah, when this whole thing is said and done, they're going to drop, but not nearly as quick as we're hoping.
1: Right, exactly. But I'm kind of eating my words, Bob.
0: Are you really?
1: They already started dropping. Last week.
0: Are you comfortable where they're dropping? What's the lowest you pay? I think I got it for $3.77.
1: I mean,
0: and that's nothing to crow about.
1: Yeah, you're right. I'm not sure on the diesel side. I always
0: add what, a buck to that then?
1: Yeah, at least usually a buck. And I always try to look for the best deal. But at the end of the day, you got to fill up. I got to be able to get around. So, and it's typically Schmidt Brothers down in South Wheeling. If I would happen to be in Moundsville, swing by Walmart. So try to find the best deal. But at the end of the day, I got to fill the doggone thing up. So I don't worry about it too much. But I still don't think they'll drop as quickly as they rose, although we saw a little bit of relief last.

0: peak in the gas prices.
1: It is 7:30 on June 15th. So let's mark this down. When do you think we'll get to $3?
0: Oh, I don't think you see $3 again until, I'm going to go with August 15th.
1: By the end of summer.
0: Yeah.
1: Going
0: end of summer.
1: Into the fall.
0: Yeah, yeah. Right before school goes back. Yeah.
1: And that's a big difference. I mean, my goodness, I am looking forward to that.
0: From the Freon Stack Auction Service text line, 3:48 this morning at Walmart in
1: Moundsville. Now you're talking.
0: There
1: you
0: go.
1: Now you're talking. We might get there a little quicker than what you think.
0: That's right. Got to get
1: especially in Moundsville.
0: That's right. Exactly.
1: We'll take a break, but before we take our break, what do we have in store for you? Well, of course, Zach will be joining us right after the break. Wait a minute. There he is right there.
0: Yeah, pick the phone up. Zach's going to join us after the break. We're going to talk a little WVU baseball after we get done with Zach,
1: I believe. And Zach, I hope that's you on hold. If it's not Zach, hang up now, please, because we're all booked up. Call back later, but I think that is Zach. He can hear us now, so we'll get right to Zach. We come back at 8. We have a special guest. In fact, we have two guests. And one I know is a good friend of yours.
0: Right, absolutely, Bob. Two great guys. The potentate of Osiris Shrine right here in Wheeling, West Virginia, Bruce McNeil, is coming in.
1: Is that what they used to call the Grand Poobah?
0: They don't do exactly that. Well, we never called it that, but you folks called it that, is how I'll say that. But Bruce McNeil is going to be with us, along with Wheeling Fire Chief Jim Blazer.
1: Well, he's been here before. Yeah, he's a friend of the
0: show. And you're probably wondering, well, what do those two have to do with each other? Well, we have an event coming up this weekend. We're sort of working in conjunction with the Wheeling Fire Department, because one of the things the Shriners are very, very skilled in treating are burn patients. So that's why Chief Blazer's coming in with Bruce McNeil from the Shriners. And also, Bob, we'll get a little chance to talk. I know you have some questions. What the heck are the Shriners? How do you become one? What do you guys even do out there in Elm Grove? And it's a lot bigger than a lot of people, I think, realize. So it's going to be fun to have both of them in the studio.
1: Really looking forward to that. Look at your phone. That must not have been Zach, because it's not blinking
0: anymore.
1: They're
0: gone. Yeah, they are gone.
1: So hopefully we'll get that figured out. It looks like we lost a caller,
0: right.
1: But I apologize.
0: Sorry, caller.
1: I'm lazy.
0: We'll get you in a little later.
1: I am lazy. I should have said, Shane, you see it. You see the bad phone. I'll answer it. You keep on talking. So Bruce and the fire chief are coming in. City of Wheeling fire chief are coming in at 8:00. At 8:30, our old friend, our brother Brian Beresford. We haven't talked to Bear for a while.
0: Are you sure he's at 8:30?
1: No, I screwed that up already.
0: Okay.
1: At 8:30, as I was saying, we did get into this a little bit on Saturday, and you know, Doc keeps it moving fast paced, and Shane and I both said, "Man, we ought to do a whole segment on that." The way we look at gambling today, not talking about the Greyhounds, and we've gotten into that before, table games. This is gambling in general.
0: Right, yeah, no question about it, Bob. And I heard you and Doc talk about it very briefly. Bob, is it a health crisis? You know, we hear ads on TV, call 1-800-GAMBLER and all that stuff. But gambling has really, really morphed in the last couple of years. So we're going to take a look at that.
1: I can't wait, because I'm going to share my experiences, not so much at the casino. When you walk into a casino, you know what you're getting,
0: sure.
1: Right? I mean, you know from the minute you pull into the parking lot.
0: You're probably there for one of three reasons: to eat, to maybe go see a show of some kind, or to gamble.
1: And what he means by gambling is throw your money away, usually.
0: I mean, 80% of the
1: place. If you counted the cars, right, and you counted 100, 80 of those 100 at least are going to get hit hard.
0: You would think
1: they're going
0: so.
1: To probably lose everything that they brought in there. It's just the way the numbers are. So we're going to get into the gambling a little bit. Can't wait to do that. Bear, like I was saying, Brian Beresford will join us at 9:00. And I was really on a kick this week, Shane. And I know you're going to be semi into this, kind of like a lot of sports. I thought this one might be closer to home. Your granddad, your uncle, people out on the ridge didn't watch NASCAR on Sunday?
0: You know, they did, but it wasn't something that was big in our family at all, Bob. I know my grandfather had taken some trips and gone to a couple NASCAR races over time and had a lot of friends that were really, really into NASCAR, but it was not something that I ever grabbed onto a whole lot. So I think it's going to be a neat conversation because, again, there's a sport that really, really changed, and you and Bear know a lot about it.
1: And you're right on there, Shane. a lot of sports have really, really changed. I mean, really, really changed. And I believe NASCAR, the NBA is probably the one off the top of my head. They make some changes here and there, but they pretty much stay true to the sport that was invented other than the three-point line.
0: Right, right, right. You've got it. But NASCAR, just a huge culture change with that sport.
1: And it used to be pretty big. Well, it was like a 10-year period where, man, I was really into it, really into NASCAR. So Bear is going to join us, and we will do that. And, of course, we haven't been here for a while. We know we're not going to be here on Tuesday. We'll get to that when we take the break and we come back after we talk to Zach. So we better get a little what's going on in here, Shane, not Bear. Is there anything going on, Shane?
0: There is. There's a lot going on, Bob, and we won't spoil it for now, but we'll get into that at 9:30.
1: It is 7:36 on your Monday morning. I know you're listening to us all over this morning. WKKX, 1600 AM, 98.1 FM, 1370. What is the call letters down? 1370 is WVLY AM and 97.7 on the FM dial. Did you listen to us on the internet? Are we up and booming?
0: We are up and booming this morning. Had Watchdog Network dialed in on my phone this morning. And Bob, if you and I ever get tech savvy enough, I got to get Jubb in here to show me. I'll be able to push one of these buttons. And people can get on YouTube and listen to us, too, but we're not on there right now.
1: That's coming, pal, with the cameras.
0: Well,
1: cameras are going to be on you in the morning.
0: That I brought with me that's
1: disguise.
0: Not, yeah, I'll sit it right over top of this camera so nobody has to look at my ugly face.
1: Zach Gaskley is on hold. He is ready to go, but right now here is his partner in the morning, Johnny Walkup, with the news.
2: Good morning. I'm John Walkup with your 7 News headlines on this Monday, June 15th. Blood donations are important year-round, but Ohio doctors say they're even more important during the summer. Doctors say unlike medications and IV fluids, blood cannot be manufactured. It has to come from a human. Blood donations also have a short lifespan. So how exactly does the blood donation process work? They say you'll first fill out some paperwork, then be asked a series of questions before a technician draws your blood. Altogether, it takes about 15 minutes. Community members in Weirton gathered together to celebrate Father Dennis Schlunkens Jr., a pastor of St. Joseph the Worker at the Sacred Heart of Mary Parishes. For 20 years, Father Dennis has dedicated his life to the priesthood. Yesterday, people took part in an afternoon filled with delicious food and kind words from attendees acknowledging this achievement. The Howard Long Wellness Center is getting some recognition for how it honors the American flag. The Sons of American Revolution highlight groups that follow proper flag etiquette. And during a recent Fort Henry chapter meeting, the Wellness Center was among those recognized. They were honored for keeping a flag in good condition, lighting it at night, and lowering it to half staff when appropriate. Other local recipients in the past include the Stifel Fine Arts Center, the City of Wheeling, the Health Plan in Ogilby. Well, the Highlands were buzzing with the sound of tattoo machines this weekend as the Ascension of Ink Tattoo Convention made its debut. It's the first year for the three-day event, bringing in more than 200 top tattoo artists from across the country, making it one of the largest body art festivals in the region. Organized by the team behind the popular Resurrection Island Convention, the event featured both veteran artists and up-and-coming talent, showcasing everything from traditional designs to cutting-edge styles. And Center Market in Wheeling was crowded with people trying to take a bite out of Wingfest. There were plenty of saucy vendors and booths set up, along with some live band entertainment. Of course, there was little competition combined with the fun, as a panel tasted and judged a variety of wings. Proceeds from the event will benefit Wheeling Health Right and the Center Market Fund. That's a look at your 7 News headlines. Have a great day. I'm John Walkup, working for you.
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0: Welcome back to Slider and Stack, 743 on your Monday morning, 59 degrees here in downtown Wheeling. Beautiful morning out there. Bob Slider and I both love it. And to talk a little bit more about the weather, we have our good friend from the Big 7, Zach Gasque. Good morning, Zach.
1: Hey, good morning. How are y'all doing on this managed Monday?
2: Great. We're doing great. I think it's the best way to start the day out, Zach. What'd you say you have, Shane? Up to 57 degrees.
0: Yeah, I've got 59.
2: But it was right around 50 when we got here this morning, Zach. Maybe even a little cooler. I bet you, when you were out and about, I think the perfect morning. It's not, you know, that humidity doesn't hit you in the face as soon as you open the door.
1: Yeah, that's right. It's certainly not the type of morning where you walk outside and your glasses immediately fog up. This is a cooler and crisp morning. The humidity's down. Of course, you might have some fog in some places, but overall, things are feeling a lot drier outside. Of course, we had the storms yesterday that were pretty feisty, but they brought the, or a cold front is what triggered those, and that passed through the area yesterday. And we're seeing the effects of it today, or this morning, rather. And then, again, today's going to be a pretty nice day, I think. I know we're starting off with a good bit of cloud cover. I'm expecting that to sort of give way, and maybe we'll have a mix of sun and cloud throughout much of the day. The clouds aren't going to completely go away, I don't think, until later this afternoon into the evening. So, again, going to be a day with sun and clouds, but overall temperature is going to be around 70, so going to be much cooler, but still pleasant, I think, pretty comfortable. And that'll be the case as we head into the day tomorrow. But overnight tonight, things are going to cool down pretty good as we're going to see clear skies and calm winds. So I'm expecting temperatures to fall into the upper 40s and low 50s. So, again, a chilly start to the day tomorrow. But, again, given the sunshine that we should see, those temperatures won't spend any time down there, and we'll be in the warm-up pretty nicely through the day tomorrow. So, overall, beautiful weather the next 2 days here and pleasant temperatures as well.
0: Zach, I was shocked last night or yesterday afternoon after that storm rolled through. Man, the temperature just dropped. I don't know how many degrees, but it was noticeably cooler outside. Explain the mechanics of that. How does that happen? What happened there?
1: Yeah, so usually, you know, this happens with every thunderstorm. You know, it could be 90 degrees. You know, 92 degrees or something, and a thunderstorm rolls through, and suddenly it's in the 70s. So, again, this is what we meteorologists, we call it rain-cooled air. So, essentially, rain, you know, it's falling through the air. Sometimes the air is a little bit dry, so the rain evaporates. And as it does so, it cools the air around it. And so, basically, whenever that rush of cooler air and the rain hits the ground, it can't go through the ground, so it has to go outward. So that's why winds and preceding a thunderstorm can be pretty gusty, is because of that. And as a result, temperatures get much cooler. Too, of course, the humidity goes up, but overall temperatures fall down, and that's what we saw yesterday. I'm kind of looking at some of the reports. It looks like we were near 80 before those storms rolled through, and then we dropped to 65, it looks like. So a pretty sizable temperature drop there. Of course, what was different with yesterday's storms compared to just a generic summertime thunderstorm is that there was a cold front right behind that. So temperatures continued to they didn't really warm up all that much. And, in fact, they continued to drop as we had drier air funneling into the region. So, again, that's kind of the mechanics behind, you know, why it gets cooler with thunderstorms. Again, thunderstorms can really be a good way to cool things off, especially on a really hot and muggy summer day. But, again, you want them at a certain time, because if they hit early in the afternoon and they move off, the sun can warm things right back up. And, of course, with that extra humidity feeling, it can get sometimes very unbearable outside. So, again, that's kind of the mechanics behind why it gets cooler and also why it gets windy preceding thunderstorms.
0: Well, it was a nice relief last night to be able to sit on the front porch and not worry about that cutting through the humidity out there. So I really, really enjoyed that after the storm, although my chair was soaking wet. I had to deal with that part of it. Quite a little storm there. But it looks like a pretty nice week ahead of us, a little bit milder temperatures. Tell us what the next few days look like.
1: Yeah, so I think today, tomorrow, we're going to look great. Tomorrow night, we could have some light rain showers move through with a passing weak weather disturbance. Again, I feel like most of that will fall overnight, and I think by the time we get to the morning commute, we might just be left over. Oh, morning commute on Wednesday, I should say. We probably will just be left over with some light sprinkles. I think Wednesday is going to be a pretty nice day, but as we head into Wednesday night and Thursday, we'll have a stronger system move through, and that's going to kick off some showers and some storms, mostly on Thursday, and some of which should be strong. So, again, still got some details to work out for that forecast right now, but, again, I would say the chances of storms on Thursday are looking pretty good. But after that moves through, we're going to see nicer weather return for our Friday and our Saturday, temperatures in the middle 70s as of right now, with a good bit of sunshine as well. So overall, again, the next 7 days will be mostly dry, but we will have to still deal with periodic rain chances and the chances for some storms, especially through the middle of the week. But it looks like towards the weekend, things return to that pretty nice weather we're experiencing today.
0: Sounds like a beautiful week ahead for everybody here in the Wheeling area in the Ohio Valley. Zach, did you do anything fun this weekend? A lot went on in Wheeling, the Wing Fest, the Pride Fest. I think the Miners were in town. Or did you go out or did you stay in?
1: Well, I'm kind of a lay it low type of guy. So I kind of just honed inside. And, well, I went out and did some stuff, but I mostly just tried to catch up on my sleep, which is what every weekend's for, really. And I kind of just stayed in this weekend.
0: Well, nothing wrong with that. As hard as you work, you definitely deserve it.
1: Well, I appreciate that. Thank you.
2: We appreciate the forecast, and we certainly appreciate yesterday, and that looks like today also, Zach. So you have a great day, and we will talk to you again tomorrow.
1: Hey, thanks for having me. Talk to y'all tomorrow.
0: Thanks so much, Zach.
2: All right, Zach Gasqui, everyone, our morning meteorologist down at the Big 7. Yeah, I'll take that. That's really
0: good. It looks like a really nice week ahead, Bob. I really enjoyed last night. Good week coming.
2: Have you been past the resort anytime lately?
0: Which resort?
2: I'm talking about Ogilvy.
0: I drive past it every day.
2: On drawing night. You're big up there, right? Ladies night.
0: Yeah, exactly. Exactly right.
2: You and I talked about, and man, I really, and I haven't figured out where I want to go and how I want to do it. I told you I really need to get to an amusement park. I need to feel like a kid again for just one day. And yeah, Kennywood's an hour away. I have this yearning to go to Cincinnati. I don't know what they call it now. It used to be Kings Island. Did you ever go there when you were a kid?
0: You know what? I don't. That was not not something that we would partake in.
2: Amusement park.
0: Yeah.
2: I'd like to do a day in Cincinnati, see some of the history there, and maybe spend a day at the amusement park. Now, would you bungee jump?
0: Well, I know where you're going with this because my wife showed it to me. No, I would never.
2: Is there actual video?
0: Oh, my goodness. Yes, Bob. No, number one, I would never, ever bungee jump. But tell everybody, if they didn't see what happened over the weekend, what you're talking about.
2: You may know better than I, because the story I read, a woman in Brazil was just doing your ordinary bungee drop. Well, someone forgot to hook her up to the bungee cord. And they kind of pushed her off the ledge.
0: They threw her off the ledge.
2: Somebody's going to jail.
0: Watched the video multiple times. And then I think we learned a little bit later in the evening on one of the news outlets, wherever these folks were bungee jumping, it would be like if you went down the New River Gorge today and said, I'm going to bungee jump or do that diving that they do off there.
2: This is a professional company.
0: Well, I don't know if it was or not, or if this was a bunch of thrill seekers. I'm not real clear on that part of it yet, Bob. But here they are on this like old train trestle bridge or something like that. And there are two men, picture you and I, holding a lady up over our heads, and they, you know, it's not like they threw her off, with any malice intended, but they both kind of chuck her over their head. You can see them both look down because they probably hear the whipping of the bungee cord, and they both look down and have that uh-oh kind of look on their face. And it wasn't a real high bridge, but obviously high enough to kill her, Bob.
2: Yikes. Yeah, I have no interest in watching any kind of video like that, but it was a story. I would never, ever do that.
0: A million dollars.
2: And I would be quite sure before they pushed me off that someone forgot something.
0: Right.
2: Because
0: exactly.
2: I have this feeling in my head, don't ever, ever even think about that. But for $1 million, I'd be tempted. But could you imagine waiting for that cord to hit? It ought to grab pretty soon.
0: Right.
2: And Kaplunk.
0: You hit it on the head, Bob. $1 million, probably for $100,000, I would bungee jump. But I always thought you had to have a screw loose if you would get on a roller coaster. Now, I'll get on one at this point in my life. But bungee jumping, or those one that they're like the big slingshot, they pull you back and kind of shoot you in your back. I'll pass on that.
2: Yeah, I think because you know what? Isn't it called Murphy's Law? Whatever
0: it's
2: can
0: catch
2: go,
0: up with you, yeah.
2: Especially a couple of knuckleheads in Brazil looking at each other. Well, I thought you hooked her up. I thought you hooked her up.
0: And they did. They had her up. The video starts. She's up over their heads, and they toss her off this bridge, and she wasn't hooked up. But you know, it's still called King's Island down there in Cincinnati.
2: Okay, well, you're giving me a little bit of hope then, because I was there, I think, on my 10th birthday.
0: Yeah, that would be – well, you should go down there and relive your 10th birthday.
2: Hard to go to an amusement park by yourself. You know, you're standing in line. Do they let you on the ride? You got to have a partner for this ride. I don't want to go through all that crap.
0: I don't think they worry about that too much anymore, that partner thing. I don't think that's a big deal.
2: Well, maybe I can do it like you do it. You and the beautiful people get one of those passes where you pass everybody up that's been standing there all day in line. You say, get out of here. I don't have time for that.
0: You don't do it very often, but when you do go to one of those places, we're going to be at Disney World, here in a few weeks, and you better believe it, Bob, whatever those things are called, premium gold-plated fast passes, we're going to have them because I'll stay at home before I stand in those lines ever again.
2: A little deflating standing there and watching some guy like you just come whistling by, skipping by.
0: Some schmuck in his Hey Dudes comes walking by and gets on Space Mountain in front of you.
2: And, of course, I would tell everybody around me, that is my life story right there, folks. That is my life story. I don't know if denounced is the right word. I said I wasn't going to have anything to do with that team that plays in Morgantown.
0: Come on, Bob.
2: I said I'm done with them. And I don't want to go. Did I watch a little bit last night? Do I hope that they win? I said I would never root against them.
0: Right.
2: And I certainly aren't going to root against the baseball team. I don't know, jitters. Did you watch the beginning? They got off to a horrible start.
0: Yeah, the bats weren't flying like they have been in the past games, Bob.
2: Well, that's what happens when you run into a good pitcher. But they were down 2-0. A hit batsman where they had to look at it and look at it.
0: That was a horrible call, in my opinion.
2: Just barely clipped him on the baby toe.
0: I don't think.
2: And then you had a Baltimore chop over third, and then you had a little flare. I mean, it was just a horrible inning, but they did bounce back. I did not watch this. I guess it happened in the seventh inning. They had errors.
0: Two errors.
2: And they gave up, three runs? So now you're down 5-2. Looks like they had a little rally going in the last inning.
0: They did. Two men on base, one out, and it just didn't work out.
2: I did see that reliever for North Carolina come in. Now, he looks like he's about 16 years old, folks. And he looks like, Richie Cunningham. He just looks like he's just a happy-go-lucky kid. And he comes in there. And he mows him down just like he was a seasoned closer in the big leagues.
0: It was amazing, Bob. I saw him come out of the dugout. He's got the black-rimmed, wide Ray-Ban, you know, regular glasses on. He needs these babies to see the signs. Well, they don't give signs from the catcher anymore. And he comes out there, and he's got an odd windup. He's got a little bit of a rock to him. I don't know how to describe it, but he was throwing some fire out there, and there wasn't a whole lot WVU could do about it. Like you said, a little bit of a rally in the ninth, two men on base, one out, and just could not get it done. The one specific error really, really cost him probably any chance of winning that game.
2: When they did go out and get Poindexter out there with the glasses on.
0: I don't think he's ever had to shave in his whole life.
2: He wasn't happy, okay, because he still had a 3-run lead. But, again, they bring in this young kid who looked even younger than the kid with glasses, and, boy, does he have a dynamite right arm.
0: He was throwing 97. Yeah.
2: Right, I mean, they couldn't see it. They heard it go by him.
0: Right.
2: But, yeah, you don't want to run into that guy. And if North Carolina is the best team in the league, WVU can beat them. I mean, you take away, and I know hindsight and all that crap, but you take away those two innings, and maybe they turn it around. Maybe their coach is able to say, hey, come on, let's forget about that.
0: They could have, Bob. You know, it was kind of odd when they brought the reliever in there at the end. We were in the middle of the lineup, although we got some guys on base, just was tough for WVU to come back down three runs. They've got a hell of a baseball team, Bob. I really hope they're going to have to play Troy again tomorrow afternoon, which is why you and I aren't going to be on the air.
2: And they beat them pretty good.
0: They did. They handled them pretty well. And Troy was supposed to be, I think, pretty good pitching-wise, and we handled it pretty well. But we got to get the bats going again, Bob. Big thing I see missing from WVU are those extra base hits. We're just not getting those extra base hits. And I don't think Guzman stole one base yesterday.
2: Yeah, again, that you're going to get that better teams and especially better pitching. So that's what we know. Yes, just like Shane described, I didn't know that. So we have a rematch of WVU and Troy. Troy eliminated Mississippi State. I think
0: that could be, Bob. I don't remember exactly from the Frio and Stack auction service text line exactly who I was thinking of. Kid looked like Ralphie from A Christmas Story, and then he closed at with a true freshman throwing 97 mile per hour.
2: Yeah, again, really young. That kid, keep an eye on him, because if he has that arm now, a true freshman, so what is he, 19?
0: Yeah, something like that. He was really rocking there. And I think they said the kid with the glasses used to be a shortstop, Bob, or was it the other one? And he had an ACL tear, and that's what put him on the mound. So whichever one it was, watch for those kids to go pretty far, I think.
2: Well, you might want to invest in some contacts. Yeah. I don't know, maybe that's intimidating.
0: Well, it could be. You think Ralphie's out there on the mountain and he blows one by you.
2: Or Charlie Sheen, the Wild Thing.
0: Yeah, look out.
2: All right, our special guests are here, and we will talk to them when we return. Slider and Stack, Watchdog Radio Network.
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4: From ABC News, I'm Sherry Preston. President Trump is now on his way to the G7 summit in the French Alps, but before he took off, he posted on social media that a great deal has been reached with Iran that will end the fighting and open the Strait of Hormuz. ABC News Chief Global Affairs Correspondent Martha Raddatz comparing this to the deal in place before President Trump took office.
5: Wendy Sherman was one of the negotiators for President Obama's nuclear deal, the JCPOA, that President Trump threw out in 2018.
6: This probably will turn out somewhat similar. We're in a very different place, however, because we did not have virtually 1,000 pounds of 60% highly enriched uranium, which is quite concerning.
5: The JCPOA took 20 months to negotiate. The Trump team hopes the deal will be complete in 60 days.
4: That will be discussed at the G7 summit, as will the war in Ukraine. Russia striking one of the most significant religious sites in Ukraine overnight, setting it on fire. Heavy rain and widespread flooding in central Texas.
7: On Interstate 35 south of Waco, cars, trucks, and 18-wheelers were trapped in rising water.
8: I'm not kidding you, thought I was going to die out here.
7: Rick Smith's was one of them.
8: On the other side of this retaining wall is like an ocean.
7: First responders carried out rescues in waist-deep, fast-running water. The sheriff's office in McLennan County says no one was hurt. Jim Ryan, ABC News in Dallas-Fort Worth.
4: Severe weather in parts of the Midwest again on Sunday. The 11 skydivers and their pilot all killed when their plane went down south of Kansas City, Missouri Sunday. The NTSB is on the scene. Last time they won was 20 years ago.
9: The Carolina Hurricanes have won the Stanley Cup for the second time.
4: And they did it again. The Carolina Hurricanes beating the Vegas Golden Knights last night 3-0 in a shutout to take home the Stanley Cup. You're winning. Listening to ABC News.
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12: Jane Fonda organizing another concert for her organization, Committee for the First Amendment. She got some of her fellow celebrities to take part in speeches and performances in New York last night.
13: The musicians we heard tonight have sung out, and now it's time for us to rise up. Yes.
12: The committee, described as a collective of artists standing together to defend free expression against government intimidation. Anthropic says it's taken its newest AI models offline following a Trump administration directive to ban its use by foreigners. ABC senior White House correspondent Selena Wang explains.
14: There was an earlier version of Mythos called Mythos Preview that had alarmed Washington and Wall Street when it was unveiled back in April over concerns that it could be used by hackers to break into financial and healthcare networks. So Anthropic only rolled that out to a small group of trusted partners under this program called Project Glasswing, which was done in collaboration with the U.S. government. So Anthropic's argument is that they've been working with the U.S. government leading up to this rollout to the general public.
12: The government saying it wants foreign nationals to not have access to the models. That was a sound in New York City over the weekend. The Knicks get a ticker tape parade down the Canyon of Heroes in Lower Manhattan on Thursday. We now know that's set to take place after the NBA championship. Sherry Preston, ABC News.
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17: I'm Jay Fox on the Ohio News Network. In Southeast Ohio, the Ohio Supreme Court has permanently disbarred attorney Nathan Todd Harvey of Bidwell, Ohio and Gallia County after he pleaded guilty to felony theft by deception using his role as an estate administrator to steal $225,000 from that estate. In Southwest Ohio, police are seeking information after someone found a man's body in a river a little less than a mile from Kings Island. ONN's Jared Allen reports.
18: Police northeast of Cincinnati are looking into what happened to a 73-year-old man whose body was found in the Little Miami River. The discovery was made at about 9:15 Sunday morning. Police have not yet gone public with the man's name, pending notification of next of kin. Police do not suspect foul play right now.
17: Toledo police have made an arrest in a deadly shooting Saturday. Michael Sandlin with ONN affiliate WTOL-TV has details.
19: Police say officers responded to a person shot just before 10 a.m. on Evesham Avenue. When officers arrived, they found 53-year-old John Smoot suffering from at least one gunshot wound. Smoot was taken to Toledo Hospital, where he later died. Police later located 53-year-old DJ Lee near Nebraska and Victory and took him into custody. Lee has been charged with homicide.
17: For the Ohio News Network, I'm Jay Fox.
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22: Menards. Here's the Ohio Valley forecast from Storm Tracker 7. Going to be a cloudy day today. Daytime high in the low 70s, picking up a little bit more over the next couple of days into the mid and upper 70s. Some rain comes in. Showers, thunderstorms are possible on Wednesday. The Ohio Valley forecast from Storm Tracker 7 here on the Watchdog Radio Network. 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
24: Yeah, they're coming down Main Street. Drums are bleeding and sirens are wailing. What a roar. Bands are a-playing and flags are a-waving and the vanguard's a motorcycle corps.

0: give me room 321, please. Hello, noble lumpkin. This here's the Luster's Potentate. I said it's the Luster's Potentate. The Luster's Coy, dad, blame it, this here's Buck. Coy, why ain't you to parade? What? Well, how'd you get that big Harley up there in your room? What? I can't hear you, Coy. Quit revving it up, boy. Turn it off. I just want you to know one thing. You have embarrassed us all. The whole Hey Hira delegation. Now I'll see you at the banquet, son, and you be there, Coy. You hear me? Black tie, 7 o'clock. Be there, Coy. And Coy, don't answer the phone, uddin', uddin'.
1: Welcome back to Slider and Stack, 810 on your Monday morning, 60 degrees here in downtown Wheeling, 60 degrees in New Martinsville, and 59 in St. Clairsville, Ohio. You're probably wondering, why in the heck did you guys play that crazy song? Well, that's probably the only song that we know that relates to Shriners by the great Ray Stevens, and we played that because a special guest is with us here this morning, the potentate of Wheeling's Osiris Shrine, Bruce McNeil. Good morning, Bruce.
2: Good morning, Shane.
3: Good morning, Bruce.
2: Thank you, and Bob, thank you. And thank you for that amazing introduction.
1: Well, I sent it to Bob. He said, well, is there a song? And I said, oh, yeah, there's a song. Oh, I said, yeah. And we got to let it play for about 2 minutes, too. Yeah.
3: Bruce, unfortunately, you're going to have to get a little closer to that mic. We want to make sure everyone hears.
1: These are close-up microphones.
3: Or kick it a little bit.
1: Yeah,
3: there you go.
1: Exactly. Okay. In here, you can adjust
3: much
1: it
3: better,
1: however
3: yes.
1: you want over there. But happy to have Bruce with us this morning. We're going to talk all things Shriners here this morning. We're awaiting the arrival of Wheeling Fire Chief Jim Blazer. He's a busy man, so hopefully he's able to get in here with us this morning because we want to talk about an event that's going on this Saturday. But while we wait for him, Bruce, tell us a little bit, what the heck's it mean to be a potentate of Osiris Shrine?
2: Well, you're basically the president of the board that operates the shrine in Wheeling. You know, we have a jurisdiction that covers multiple counties, two counties in Ohio, Belmont, Monroe County, all the way from Hancock clear down to Randolph County and as far out as Martinsburg, West Virginia. So we have clubs and units all over the state that hold events, fundraisers to, you know, do things to raise money for Monument Place so that we could raise money for all of our children's hospitals that we have.
1: It's really amazing when you look at Osiris Shrine's quote-unquote territory outside of really Parkersburg. If you cut the state of West Virginia in half, we basically have the whole northern half of West Virginia plus Belmont and Monroe counties in Ohio. And what an amazing organization. We've talked about it here on the air before, so the listeners probably know I'm a Shriner also. And boy, we have a lot of fun out there, and we're helping to take care of a lot of kids all around the world. Bruce, if you can, tell us a little bit about that mission. You know, at the end of the day, it's having fun and helping kids. Tell us how you do that at Osiris Shrine.
2: Well, as you know, Shane, just last month, our recorder out at the office, John Catfish Walters, past potentate, received.
3: Hey, Catfish.
1: That's right.
2: I hope he's listening. Anyway, he received a email from our international child transportation person who she handles our kids from all over the world. So she got a message that there's a young boy in Mexico that had been burned over, I forget how many percent of his body, but they couldn't treat him. The only place that could treat him was our Dayton Burn Unit in Ohio. So they reached out to us and said, hey, we need help, you know, sending this young boy and his family to Dayton to get the care that he needs. And we looked at each other and said, write the check, get him here now.
1: Yeah, yeah, it's really amazing. And I think a lot of people, when they think of Shriners Hospitals, they probably just think of the United States, but that's not true at all. We are helping kids from age 18 down all around the world, regardless of their ability to pay. And just like Bruce said, there's those special situations where something happens, don't get this wrong, we don't treat every condition out there. Orthopedic issues, severe burns, spinal cord injuries, cleft lip and palate, things of that nature.
2: Cerebral palsy, right. Spinal bifida, even sports injuries, Shane.
1: Sure.
2: Our Philadelphia hospital is handling sports injuries, you know, torn ACLs, all that stuff. So, you know, and like we were just saying about, taking our children from other countries, we are also known that we are a health system without borders.
1: Right.
2: So we have no borders. We have hospitals all over the world in Brazil, Panama, Canada, you know, all over the world where we treat kids. And like you said, you know, it's regardless of the ability of the parents to pay. And one other thing that makes our hospital special, Shane and Bob, is the fact that when a child comes in to want to be treated, and we don't just have hospitals, we have outpatient clinics. We have 22 hospitals and over 100 service points for our children's care. But, you know, a kid goes in and he's being treated or she's being treated for a specific, you know, health issue, and that physician sees something else that's not within his medical field
1: discipline. Sure.
2: He gets on the phone or he calls the other one, that doctor for that, and says, come up and take a look at this. And there, you know, other typical hospitals, they have to reschedule another appointment to come back for.
1: Yeah.
2: In our hospitals, you don't have to do that.
1: Not at Shriners Children's. You basically walk them right down the hallway to see
2: exactly.
1: The other doctor.
2: Exactly. And that's why we claim that we have world-class care, because a lot of the physicians want to practice in our hospitals because they don't have to worry about all that red tape, and they can just treat.
1: We're not waiting on the insurance company to call
2: Correct.
1: Back.
2: That's right.
3: Bruce, I'll be 64 next month, and I've been to one circus in my life. And I remember a lot about that night. I was probably 9 years old, and I remember seeing these guys with funny hats on and a little tassel. And I believe it was my aunt, and I asked, you know, what's going on here? And she said, oh, that's the Shriners. And who are the Shriners? Well, they do a lot of wonderful things. And I remember leaving the circus, and I had one of those hats. And that, you know, that was 9 years old. And then I remember seeing the guys on the bikes, in the motorcycles or the mini bikes in the Christmas parade. So I have known about your organization, and I've known that you really do wonderful, wonderful things. So it's a real pleasure to meet you here today. I've only known a couple of Shriners, and I don't know, there's not a lot of talk about all the good, you know what I mean? So I'm really glad that you're here with us this morning, letting everyone know exactly what you do.
2: Thank you, Bob. I appreciate that, and I know what you're talking about. I'm 58, and I grew up on Wheeling Island, and when I was very young, I remember some of the circuses that were, you know, the last few that were held at Wheeling Island Stadium. And then my dad was a Shriner, and my uncles, and my grandfather, and, you know. And it's,
3: just the way of your life.
2: Yeah, and the greatest thing about our fraternity and our philanthropy is that we like to say, we like to have fun raising, you know, and raising money for children. So, I mean, what better fraternity can you be in as a, you know, grown man out of college and wanting to belong to, you know, a bigger thing, you know, belonging to a brotherhood, a fellowship, having fun and doing great things. I mean, it's the perfect recipe for, you know, young men to have fun. And not only that, well, we have some older gentlemen too.
1: We do.
2: We kind of have a stigma that, you know, we're just a bunch of, you know, old gray haired men. But we have younger men that's involved in it. We have all the different wheeled units, like the drift trikes. I have a Barstool cruiser that they took a Barstool and converted it into a little motorized thing, which I ride in parades, and it's so much fun. And we have the Mountaineer Patrol down in Morgantown, who they dressed up in their
1: put on their buckskins.
2: Their buckskins, and
1: they've got a little pet skunk that they carry around.
2: Yeah, what's the I forget the name.
1: I don't remember.
3: Oh, Stinky man.
1: Honeysuckle.
2: Honeysuckle.
3: So what did it for you, Shane? When what hit you?
1: You know, it was crazy, Bob. Nobody in my family belonged to the Shrine, or the prerequisite to become a Shriner is you have to be a Freemason. Nobody in my family was part of either one of those groups, but I grew up around a lot of men, especially in the church that I went to, that I knew were Masons. So I can remember probably in my mid-teens thinking, man, if you know, I knew these three or four guys, they're really, really good men, and I knew, you know, I'd see the ring that they wore and stuff like that. So that's got to be a pretty good organization. So that's what really inspired me. And then as far as the Shrine is concerned, I was in school at West Liberty dating a girl whose grandfather was a Shriner. And he said, hey, would you be interested in something like this? And I said, well, heck yeah. I love to join organizations. And if I said his name, people wouldn't believe it. He actually paid for my fee to become a Shriner, which he was tighter than paint on the wall, if I would mention his name. But
3: then you dumped his granddaughter right shortly
1: after that.
3: Well,
1: she probably dumped me. Yeah, it didn't take long. But no, Bob, didn't realize what a great organization the Shriners are. And like Bruce said, having fun and helping kids. And what you illustrated, Bob, as a non-Shriner, you remember the circuses. A lot of people remember the circuses, the little cars in the parade, the guys in the red funny hats. That's usually what the outside world sees. But really, that's a small part of what we do. Believe me, we love to get out there and have fun and do those things. But the hospitals, that's our goal at the end of the day, is to support the children that are in our care and the hospitals that are part of our organization. Bruce, we talked a little bit about the things that we treat. Pediatric orthopedics, burn care, cleft lip and palate, sports injuries now. Shriners hospitals are really on the leading edge, specifically with burn care, but in all of these areas that we help to cover. And there's a lot of hospitals within a very short drive of Wheeling, West Virginia, where we do this care. Can you name some of those hospitals?
2: Well, Erie Hospital, of course, Shriners Children's Erie is an outpatient clinic. Philadelphia is a surgical hospital overnight. You know, you can stay for weeks there, and they have on their top floor, they have quarters for families that come in that need to stay. We have Dayton Burn Unit in Lexington, which Lexington, Shriners Children's in Lexington is a pretty unique building down there, the hospital. They do a lot of orthopedic surgeries down there. Myself and assistant Rabban Randy Yost took a young girl down there last year for an appointment, and it's on the campus of Kentucky University.
1: right, exactly. So a lot different than most of our hospitals
2: or
1: clinics.
2: You know, to Kentucky University's credit, you know, they work in great partnership with our, you know, hospitals. And you know, whatever we can't care for, they'll do it and cover it, and it's no problem.
1: And I know Bruce wants to get to talking about a few events that we have, but I really want to illustrate what Shriners Children's Hospitals do. You know, typically a child under the care of a physician with normal health insurance of some sort, if they go in with an orthopedic issue, maybe missing a limb, a leg, for instance, you know, the insurance is going to be very, very specific and probably very low end about what type of prosthetic they're going to pay for. And at Shriners Children's, that is not the case. If that child, young girl, young boy says, I want to run track, they're going to build them a leg to run track.
2: Correct.
1: Or we have one of our patients here locally who loves to dance and cheerlead, and Shriners have really, really helped her to achieve some of her goals.
2: Right. Like you said, local. I think that's a misunderstanding too with Shriners Hospitals. They see the commercials, and they don't think that we're local. They think we're just an international or nationally wide, you know, hospital. We treat a lot of kids right here in the Valley. We transported kids from Eastern Ohio, down to New Martinsville and further clear out on the Eastern Panhandle. We have volunteer child transport drivers, Shane, as you know.
3: Sure.
2: You know, in each area of our jurisdiction, you know, if there's a kid out in Markersburg, a young boy or young lady that needs care, you know, our recorder at the office, Catfish, will, you know, contact our volunteer driver in that area and say, hey, you know, little Susie needs to go to Philadelphia tomorrow. Can you take her? And our child transport drivers are amazing. They volunteer their time, and we take the family, like Randy and I did last year, Shane. We took that little girl down to Lexington, since it's a long drive. Our shrine, our local shrine right here at Osiris, we pay for the transportation. We drive them. We put them up in a hotel. We they'll go out to have dinner, have breakfast on the way back. Same thing, stop to eat. And that's just things that we do to help the family.
1: No question. People don't realize how all-encompassing it is, not just with the care you receive at our facilities, but the care that you can receive from your local shrine temple. And here in West Virginia, we have three Osiris here in Wheeling, Benny Keetum down in Charleston, if you're in that area, Nemesis down in Parkersburg. But just amazing what we're able to do to help those families out. And this is for anyone.

0: you have coming up?
1: Well, that's a good point, Shane. As you know, maintaining a historical building like we have, and mind you that there's only been three owners of that property.
0: Right.
2: And that's incredible. I mean, think about that.
0: Right.
2: It's been there for a long time.
0: Right.
2: And you're the third owner.
1: The third owner, Bob.
0: Yeah. And if you don't know what Bruce is talking about, we're talking about what we know as Monument Place or Shepherd's Hall out in Elm Grove. And Bruce will talk a little bit about the history, but right along Route 40 out there. And there's a reason Route 40 goes right by that house.
1: Yes. Had something to do with Lydia Boggs and Senator Henry Clay at the time.
0: They were friendly with each other. She used her powers to influence.
2: I've been around Clay. That power. That's some strong stuff.
0: but Bruce, tell us a little bit more about the historic building out there, whatever you'd like to fill in about it.
1: Well, like I said, you know, with us only being the third owner of the building, in 1926, ironically, this year is the 100-year anniversary. So we've had the property for 100 years now, and I will tell you that it is, as president of the board, the potentate, and Shane, he is the chief urban, he's on the board right behind me. He knows that it's not cheap to maintain that building and property. So we do rely on fundraising. We have and our next event, I believe, is in August 29th. It's our annual luau, which is open to the public. That's another thing that, you know, a lot of our events, most of our events that we have are open to the public. And I'd like to, you know, emphasize that, because I have a lot of times people will say to me, they'll see my lady Pam, her Facebook post, and they'll be like, you guys look like you have so much fun, you know, and we'll say, well, you can come.
2: Is there a ballroom there?
0: There is. Yeah,
1: oh,
0: huge.
1: Yes.
2: That was Lydia's ballroom?
0: Not that specific ballroom. That's something that the Shrine added on.
1: Correct.
0: After we bought the building. Her ballroom was actually on the second floor.
1: Yes.
0: Of the house out there. But, Bob, that's a great point. We have a huge space out there.
2: Just a chance to go in and hang out.
0: Sure, absolutely. But it's also available to rent for events, right, Bruce?
1: Correct. And, Bob, anybody, any listeners out there that would, you know, are interested in looking at the building, going out and touring the building, you just call the office, or you can call me, text me at 304-312-0522. I'm a retired postal worker, mailman, so I have a little time
0: right
1: here and there. I can come out and give you the tour, and you know, we don't charge no fees for the tours. Of course, you know, we would take a donation if
0: always
1: willing,
0: happy
1: but,
0: to take,
1: you know,
0: a donation.
2: One of the things that you guys and I figured that you should be very, very proud of is something that we take for granted every time we drive down Krueger Street. Mm. You saved that tree. When people thought, like me, thought there's no way you're going to be able to save that tree. Bruce, do you have any idea how old that tree is? I mean, we're talking 100 plus, right?
1: Yes, correct.
2: And
1: that's why it's
2: you
1: called
2: guys,
1: the witness tree. Yeah.
2: The witness, it witnessed a lot.
1: Witnessed a lot of things.
2: And you guys put a roof on top of the trunk, and it looks vibrant.
0: I should have prepped you to not ask this question.
2: Oh, jeez.
1: Yeah,
0: no, thanks,
1: Bob.
0: No, you're
2: what, Bruce, want to get the chainsaw out and cut it down? What did I do?
0: It wasn't like this was some secret story or something, but that tree became dangerous, Bob. It started to rot through the middle, and it was a risk for us out there at the Shrine. So we made the tough decision that we're going to have to basically cut that tree down out there. And this was before I was on the board of directors, but I was around out there. And it was a controversial decision because of how old the tree was. So as it went, the decision was made, well, we're not going to cut it all the way down. We're going to top it, basically, put the roof on it. We, you know, put a little park area down there and stuff. And
2: I think it's really nice.
0: Well, after we put the roof on it, it started to grow back again. So it's still there.
1: Yeah, we have one of our past potentates who actually is a arborist. Yeah. And he claims that those are called sprouts.
0: Yes.
1: It's not actually the tree coming back to life. But I'll go along with it coming back to life.
2: I see leaves, so it looks like it's alive to me.
1: Yes. And it's also, now that you mentioned that, there are bricks that you can, you know, have your name, or you can honor somebody or memorialize somebody, and we have forms out at the office there.

0: You don't have to be a member to get a brick out there. If you live in the area, or you're a family member who's, a relative, father, grandfather, somebody in your family that was a Shriner or something, and you want to honor them in any way, you're more than welcome to
1: It's
0: come
1: really
0: into the
1: nice.
0: office and, get a brick.
1: I know we're running a little short on time, but we have two events we definitely want to get in to talk about here. It doesn't look like Chief Blazer is going to be able to join us, but this Saturday, Bruce, down at the new Wheeling Fire Headquarters, there's going to be an opportunity for first responders, nurses, folks in those fields to receive some continuing education courses. Osiris Shrine, Shriners Children's Ohio, and the Wheeling Fire Department have partnered together on this. Tell us a little bit about the event this Saturday.
0: Well, Shane and Bob, I feel that we are super blessed to be able to put this seminar on. I mean, we have a world-class nurse from Dayton Burn Unit, Amanda Fields, and having it at the brand new Wheeling Headquarters Facility Training Room. The two of them together, I mean, you can't ask for a better thing. I mean, you get, the EMT, firefighters. It's even open to law enforcement,
1: Sure.
0: because there may be a law enforcement that pulls up to a burning car and there's a child in there. And what this program does, it's the initial care, like goes over the things that you have to start doing with them right away before, the ambulance shows up, or before they get them to the emergency room, to the hospital. That's emergent intervention, airway management, fluid resuscitation, assessment of injury severity. I mean, just all kinds of things. And they'll earn credits towards their continuing education for their EMT services or firefighters. So, I mean, it's an amazing opportunity for everybody in the area, and it's not closed to anybody. It's open to anybody, any EMT, volunteer, fire department, nurse, anybody who wants to do this is more than welcome to come.
1: Right. And it's so sometimes it's hard to get those CE courses in. So this is a good opportunity. And I kept saying this Saturday, it's this Friday the 19th, correct? Two sessions on Friday.
0: Correct. There's the first session will be at 9:30 in the morning. The afternoon session will be at 1 o'clock.
1: 1 o'clock at 1300 hours on there confused me. I had to do some
0: Yes,
1: math in my
0: military
1: head.
0: time.
1: So if you need any information on this, call out to Osiris Shrine Center. If you didn't get to pick it up, 304-242-2911. We'll be happy to give you the information on it. And Bruce, you have another event coming up. When you're the potentate of the shrine, if you have a wife or a girlfriend or whatever it might be, she's your first lady, and she usually has a project to help raise funds for the Shrine Center or for the hospitals, depending on what they want to do. And we hear a lot about gun bashes, sportsmen's bashes, and stuff like that. And there's ladies that attend those, but your lady Pam had a great idea to do a jewelry bash for the ladies.
0: Well, I can't say it was her idea.
1: Oh, well, she stole it from somebody, but that's okay.
2: We're going to give her credit for
1: That's
2: it.
1: right.
0: Our amazing friends in the north in Erie, Pennsylvania, that are in Zemzem Shrine. I met the potentate there back in 2022, and we become very good friends, myself and him and his lady and my lady Pam. And they were doing a jewelry bash up there. And so some of our ladies from down here in Wheeling went up to it, and it's ran just like a gun bash or sportsman bash. But the difference is they raffle off a piece of jewelry every few minutes or so, 5 minutes, whatever it was. And we have on this particular jewelry bash here that we're having right here in Wheeling out at our Monument Place, we'll have 21 items to raffle off. The value of the items range over $8,000. The ticket for to get into the door is only $30, and there will be, there'll be a light luncheon be included
1: refreshments,
0: in
1: yeah.
0: that. We'll have other raffles going on there, just like you do at the gun bash, but it's only $30 to get in. And what this is for, we had renovated the ballroom where we have, a lot of our events at. It hadn't been done in, I think, 30 plus years or so. So we had it painted, and as things aren't cheap. So my lady Pam took on this idea to, renovate the ballroom, and so we could, you know, make it representable for
1: sure.
0: People who want to have
1: it's more appealing.
0: Yeah, more appealing to you know, wedding receptions and so forth.
2: How do you get one of those tickets?
0: I got them right here, Bob.
2: So those who can't come down this morning and see you, Bruce, how else can they get the tickets?
0: You can call the office with the number that Shane said, 304-242-2911. We have tickets there. And
1: or if you know a Shriner, more than likely they're going to be able to help you get,
0: right,
1: your,
0: we can get in contact,
1: get your hands on those tickets. And
2: what really, what a, I don't know who came up with the idea, but that's a brilliant,
1: right, it's
2: brilliant,
1: you know,
2: idea.
1: For the ladies, you know, we're used to the gun bash. Yes. We call them sportsman's bashes now, but it's a really, really great idea. Bruce McNeil with his Potentate of Osiris Shrine. I got to toot Bruce's horn a little bit because I know he won't do it himself. But, Bob, you know, sometimes it's hard to get people motivated in these organizations, especially in organizations that have been around for a while. All fraternities, all fraternal organizations are struggling. And there's a breath of fresh air out at Osiris Shrine. Bruce is really pumped people up the night that he was elected potentate. He was up on the stage jumping around. There hadn't been a potentate jump around on the stage in a good while.
2: Right, because they were too old to jump around.
1: that might be right. Part of it. But he's really fired people up. And, you know, the Shrine isn't just a guy's organization. Our ladies, yeah. If it wasn't for the ladies, we might be in some trouble out there.
0: For
1: ladies
0: sure.
1: are involved. And Bruce has done something very important. And it's important to me, too, coming up through the ranks. We've involved our families now, too. The young kids are invited to events. We're having family night at our meetings and our club and unit meetings and stuff like that. So a breath of fresh air out there at Osiris Shrine.
2: Way to go, Bruce.
0: Well, yeah. Thank you. And, you know, I couldn't do without the support behind me. And Shane, you know that. And Bob, I like to say it, you know, you always hear the saying, it takes a village.
1: Right.
0: Well, I don't get fired up if the people, you know, around me aren't getting me fired up. I feed on that, you know, and it's when you're passionate about something. Shane, I could sit here all day with you and do a show.
1: Oh, no.
0: Talking about Shine.
1: There's so much more we could talk about. Unfortunately, we're out of time. But another important
2: thing is
1: it's membership. We need new members out there. If you're already a Freemason here in the Valley somewhere, if you can hear us, we could probably get you into Osiris Shrine. We'd love to have you. And if you're not a Mason, give me a call. I can help you.
0: I can help you out
1: with that. Shoot me a Facebook message. We can see what we can do about that. Bruce McNeil, Potentate of Osiris Shrine. Thank you so much.
0: Picnic.
1: Oh yeah, go. Oh yeah, talk about real quick.
0: Real quick. I'll make it
1: Saturday,
0: real fast.
1: Real quick.
2: Take your time.
0: Saturday, this Saturday the 20th, we are having a celebration of 100 years out at Monument Place. We're gonna have picnic style food. It's also a day of recognizing our hospitals and our past patients, current patients. So if you're a listener out there and you know somebody who has been treated by Shriners,
1: right,
0: please invite them to come down next Saturday. We'd love to have them come down, and there's a program for past patients. There's no matter how old you are now, you know, we want to recognize you there and We have a representative from the Philadelphia Hospital, the Erie Hospital, and I believe Dayton will be there. So we'll have a big representation of our hospitals there. For anybody that has any questions, or you may know the other real thing, real quick, Shane, because like I said, I could be on
1: sure,
0: here
1: all forever. Day. That's right.
0: Just give me the little slash.
1: <You're right. laughs>
0: I could keep talking,
1: no,
0: but
1: you're fine.
0: You know what we need, Shane and Bob, is, you know, Shane, we need patience. And I know there's a lot of kids out there that need help, and please reach out to our local office here. And it doesn't matter whether you have a vehicle to get there or not. We will get you
1: we'll
0: there
1: get
0: no
1: you
0: matter
1: there.
0: What.
1: Yeah.
0: We'll send you a plane,
2: That's
0: train,
2: really awesome.
0: Whatever it takes. We will get the kid there, period.
1: Yeah. No question about it. And it is a big day out there on Saturday. Also a great opportunity to tour the building. If you've never been in the building, if
0: right.
1: you'd like to come out and take a look. And I know we have some folks that know past patients because we've got a few texts while we've been on the air here. So they're out there. If you know one
0: yes,
1: of those past patients
0: come.
1: Or their families, get a hold of them. Have them get a hold of us out at Osiris Shrine, 304-242-2911. Happy to hear from you. Bruce McNeil, thanks so much for coming in, and thanks so much for all the work you're doing
2: Thank you,
1: at
2: Bruce.
1: Osiris Shrine.
0: Well, thanks for having me.
1: All right. We'll be right back here on the Watchdog Radio Network.
3: Good morning. I'm John Walkup with your 7 News headlines on this Monday, June 15th. Blood donations are important year-round, but Ohio doctors say they're even more important during the summer. Doctors say unlike medications and IV fluids, blood cannot be manufactured. It has to come from a human. Blood donations also have a short lifespan. So how exactly does the blood donation process work? They say you'll first fill out some paperwork, then be asked a series of questions before a technician draws your blood. Altogether, it takes about 15 minutes. Community members in Weirton gathered together to celebrate Father Dennis Schlonkens Jr., a pastor of St. Joseph the Worker at the Sacred Heart of Mary Parishes. For 20 years, Father Dennis has dedicated his life to the priesthood. Yesterday, people took part in an afternoon filled with delicious food and kind words from attendees acknowledging this achievement. The Howard Long Wellness Center is getting some recognition for how it honors the American flag. The Sons of American Revolution highlight groups that follow proper flag etiquette. And during a recent Fort Henry chapter meeting, the Wellness Center was among those recognized. They were honored for keeping a flag in good condition, lighting it at night, and lowering it to half staff when appropriate. Other local recipients in the past include the Stifel Fine Arts Center, the City of Wheeling, the Health Plan in Ogilby. Well, the Highlands were buzzing with the sound of tattoo machines this weekend as the Ascension of Ink Tattoo Convention made its debut. It's the first year for the three-day event, bringing in more than 200 top tattoo artists from across the country, making it one of the largest body art festivals in the region. Organized by the team behind the popular Resurrection Island Convention, the event featured both veteran artists and up-and-coming talent, showcasing everything from traditional designs to cutting-edge styles. And Center Market in Wheeling was crowded with people trying to take a bite out of Wingfest. There were plenty of saucy vendors and booths set up, along with some live band entertainment. Of course, there was little competition combined with the fun, as a panel tasted and judged a variety of wings. Proceeds from the event will benefit Wheeling Health Right and the Center Market Fund. That's a look at your 7 News headlines. Have a great day. I'm John Walkup, working for you.
4: 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I'm Andrew Caridi, and that's coming up on today's Mountaineer Report, brought to us by Kroger, the official grocer of West Virginia University Athletics.
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4: Knew that margins would be oh so thin when you get to the College World Series, and unfortunately for West Virginia, they fell. They trailed 2-0 in the first inning, ended up tying it at 2 with a run in the third and a run in the fourth, but the seventh inning is ultimately what decides the game against the North Carolina Tar Heels. 2 errors and 3 runs in the seventh for UNC, and they win the game by the final score of 5-2. Just kind of goes to show, Weggs, you can come back in close games throughout the regular season, but when the stakes are this high, good teams will make you pay, and that is simply what happened.
6: Yeah, 100% is what happened. You had just an interesting first inning that North Carolina's able to get a couple of runs, and then you know had a couple of errors, hit into a couple of double plays, and really just the bats weren't quite there today. You know, you weren't able to get some extra base hits, but you faced three really good arms and just weren't able to pull it out. And it's a tough loss because Max Yale just threw the ball well enough to win the game today.
4: In that seventh inning, Hynek reached on an error from Tyrus Hall. French would then reach on a fielder's choice as Hynek was thrown out at second. But the real killer error was a ground ball hit to second that was misplayed by West Virginia, allowing Schaffner to reach what would have ended the seventh inning on a double play, turned into 2 on and 1 out. And then Gallagher stepped up, hit a 2-RBI triple to make it 4-2, and Owen Hall would make it 5-2 with an RBI single. Max Yale with the loss, he's now 9-3, but he pitched as well as he could have in what could be his final game as a Mountaineer. Max went 7 innings, allowing just 2 earned runs, 5 runs total, so 3 unearned. For Jake Weghorst, I'm Andrew Caridi. That's been today's Mountaineer Report, Brought to us by Kroger, the official grocer of West Virginia University Athletics.
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8: 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My name is Dr. Mark Hoffbauer, and I'm a foot and ankle surgeon with WVU Medicine. We saw a lot of advances within our profession with regard to how we treated athletes, especially from the surgical techniques like lateral ankle stabilizations and how we fixed fractures in athletes and how the biomechanics of how these people get hurt and how their foot functions. They're aggressive and wanting to get back, and so you can work with them on their protocols to get them where they need to be. So I've always enjoyed that part of it.
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0: We are back. It's getting late, Shane. 8:48 on your Monday morning. Great hanging out with Bruce McNeil.
1: We could have talked for another 20 minutes.
0: I want to go out there and just go through the mansion.
1: Bob, it's such a neat building out there. Ton of history. I mean, arguably, it could be the most historic building in Wheeling, West Virginia.
0: And it's in Elm Grove.
1: Right.
0: Wonderful.
1: Exactly. Exactly right.
0: We got into this a little bit on Saturday. It stuck with you. It stuck with me. And it just kind of came out naturally on Doc's Rock and Rock Saturday Sports Huddle every Saturday from 9 to 12 with your host, Dr. Angelo Georges, about gambling, how gambling is everywhere, everywhere you go. And I brought this up, Shane. I said, I grew up in the bar business. And we had good men come in our bar. And bars are full of temptation, whether it's other women. Okay, that could be a problem. The booze that they drink could be a problem. And I've witnessed all those things. But in my mind, I know that the one thing that made these good men use very, very poor judgment and not only get themselves in hot water, but also their family, was gambling, Shane.
1: Yeah, I don't think there's much question about it. All those things could wreak havoc on a family, on a man. Don't get me wrong, but I, you know, we've done things, at least I think, here in America to curb, you know, alcohol use, tobacco use.
0: But that warning right on the pack of cigarettes.
1: Warning right on the pack of cigarettes. Cannot advertise it on TV anymore. You know, we're going to talk a little NASCAR at 9 o'clock. Look what happened with NASCAR with the Winston.
0: Can't use
1: Cup.
0: Winston.
1: Yeah, you can't do that.
0: But Bush and Bud, well, that's right. All. That's
1: right.
0: Okay.
1: Right, right. So when you and Doc talked about it, and I heard you say what you said on the air, you know, you saw guys lose their houses because of gambling, and that probably could have been cards. It could have been.
0: I've seen a couple of them lose their house with divorce too. Don't get me wrong.
1: No, exactly right, Bob. But gambling is so big now, and Bob, it's right in front of us all day long. It's right in the palm of our hands.
0: It's almost like they're tempting us, Shane.
1: Well, I think they are. There's no question about it. They found out. Wow. They don't have to come to a casino anymore. They don't have to go to an LVL parlor anymore at the local club or the local bar in the back room. We can give it to them right on their cell phone. And Bob, this just isn't betting. This is slot machines right on your phone with real money, poker games, blackjack games, roulette games right on your phone with real money in your bedroom.
0: Yeah, and one of the other things, Shane, those good men that I will never forget, they weren't surrounded by gambling. Okay, you always knew of a bar owner usually that would have a poker game on the weekend, Friday night, Saturday night, maybe during the week. You knew of those places. You could get hurt pretty bad in there,
1: yeah,
0: especially
1: absolutely.
0: If you're playing on credit. You know,
1: sure.
0: if you're marking it down in a book, you could get in a lot of trouble.
1: Big time trouble.
0: In the bar business, you had the pinball machines,
1: right?
0: And I've told this story because again, it's
1: saw
0: hard to believe
1: people lose money on a pinball machine.
0: Their whole paycheck.
1: What?
0: Their whole paycheck because they couldn't walk away from it.
1: Pinball.
0: Pinball. No, it was a gambling pinball machine where you had to line the balls up, you know, those guys bumping it.
1: I never knew there was a gambling pinball
0: machine. Changing the screen would give you odds. Shane, I'm not kidding you. I'd watch them dump their whole paycheck in there. And then came the gray machines. Are you familiar with what they refer to as the gray machines?
1: No idea what you're talking about. Never seen one of those in my life.
0: No, I'm just kidding. I think that's a little sarcasm over there.
1: I know exactly.
0: But the gray machine was the bar owner's best friend.
1: Sure.
0: The state.
1: Because it was theirs.
0: State didn't get their hand in there. As long as you didn't get raided,
1: right.
0: Everything was good.
1: And in those days, Bob, if you were tied in, you probably got a phone call about 10 minutes before.
0: Some did, some
1: happened.
0: Didn't.
1: Yeah. If you were tied in.
0: But again, I watched people, they just couldn't walk away. And nothing against the casino. I'm just calling it the way it is, Vegas, wherever. It's worse because you have all those bells and whistles. I love Shane Stack. Man, I watched him in a trance one day. We were leaving the buffet. You had that look in your eye, pal. You were scaring me. You know what I'm talking about here.
1: It's amazing. And you know me. I'm not a regulation guy. I'm a small, small government guy. Do not like regulations at all. Do I have a problem with gambling? No, I have no problem with people going out there and doing whatever they want to do with their money when they're in a bar, when they go to the casino, whatever it is, or if it's a backroom card game. I don't care. But I kind of question if we're crossing the line a little bit when you don't have to leave your living room and you can play a slot machine on your phone. You can place a bet on your phone. You don't even have to go see your bookie anymore. You can place a bet, you know, on just about anything in the world, whether how many bombs are we going to drop on Iran today or who's going to come in first in the Kentucky Derby or whatever it might be. I think we might be going a little bit too far with gambling, allowing you to do it right in the palm of your hand.
0: Yeah, I try to leave the palm of my hand for more important things. But it's just anyone with that weakness doesn't have a chance. And do I throw my share of money away? Only during football season.
1: Yeah, that's your – and you don't throw a lot of money away.
0: I'm a poor boy. I have a small, small budget. That's why Bear and I, we play the long shots. We try to pump up our odds.
1: Right.
0: I try to stay away from those machines because that one day it grabbed me too. You hear gold dropping, and you want that gold. And it's fun to see when you do hit. It's great. It grabs at you. But next thing you know, you're digging.
1: Bob, it's – and you know, there was a time when I thought my dad was crazy. My dad despises video games and arcade games. You know, like you can go over to the mall and go into that arcade.
0: He thinks we're what, hypnotizing
1: you
0: a little bit?
1: You can go up to the Highlands. He thinks that, for lack of a better term, that's grooming you for when you're an adult to want to play those kind of games. And, Bob, I'd be lying if I said you weren't right that I've never got locked in to a trance. I was out in Las Vegas recently. And they've got the same games at Wheeling Island Casino or up at Mountaineer.
0: You're a pretty reasonable guy there.
1: Well, no, usually I know when to cut things off. But, Bob, okay, well, I'll pick a specific game. There's this one. It's got these three little pigs, and they're like they're linemen on poles. And you know, when you hit they'll climb the pole. They'll climb the pole. And, Bob, I can just see, and that's just one example, like you said, the gold coins, that gold coin
0: bowl. I love that.
1: I love
0: that sound.
1: Filling up the bowl, filling up with the coins, and a little bit of them will splash. And, oh, just one more hit, and it's gonna dump them all out. Bob, it's so easy to get addicted. The days of the old cherry machine and those things are gone. When they started putting the TV screen on the machine, they've even got them now where when you hit the bonus – the screen will like expand two more feet for the bonus feature, and it's a psychological thing. Do I have a big problem with it if you actually physically have to go into the casino and do it? No, I don't. But when you can do that right from your house or from your office or wherever it's at, again, I'm not a big regulation guy, but we need to probably take a look at that.
0: I think we need to take a big look. What have we become? We warn each other on certain things. But the point I'm trying to make is gambling will get you quicker than moonshine and Winston or Pall Malls or whatever you smoke. I'm telling you, I watched it.
1: Yeah, cigarettes probably don't take your life savings away.
0: Take a little longer to lung cancer to finally get you. But let me tell you, folks, listen to this. That's as quick as gambling will get you.
1: Bob, you've seen it. Let's just say you walk in the casino with $1,000 in your pocket. You can pump $1,000 in a machine.
0: You'll take that bet.
1: In a matter of probably $1,000, it might take you a half hour to get rid of that, depending on the size of the bet on the machine. From the Frio and Stack auction service text line, Bob, do you have to sexualize every conversation?
0: How'd I do it this time, Shane?
1: In the palm of your hand.
0: Ah!
1: And if you're so worried about gambling, why do you do betting shows on this station?
0: And we say keep it to a budget. We talk about this is just for fun. We give our budget on the air. I might have $60 to bet. And that's embarrassing, but that's my budget. That'll give me three $20 parlays. That's how I do it.
1: Right. Bob, I love to gamble but within reason. I love to play cards. I love a small home card game. Do I love to play a tip board if I'm at a bar? Absolutely. Play a jug when I'm at a bar. You know, throw the 10 bucks in. Take your chance. Absolutely. But you have to know when to say when. But
0: see, that's my problem.
1: Right. Exactly. But, well, you've admitted before, you got to
0: know. I got to see it.
1: You got to know.
0: I got to see it. I'm going to call.
1: Bob's got to see those aces in the hole that he already knows that you have. But he's going to spend another 50 to know it. But it's creeping into our homes. Probably a little too, little more than it should.
0: We don't preach to you here on Slatter and Stagg, but I am going to say this. It's too late. Pandora's already out of the box. Beware of the gambling, folks. It's everywhere. Everywhere you go, it's there.
1: No question about it, Bob. Got to be careful with it. Be reasonable about it.
0: Bear is going to join us after the break. We're going to talk NASCAR. I can't wait to talk NASCAR.
1: Let's take a trip around the track.
0: One time.
1: Let's do it.
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1: From ABC News, I'm Sherry Preston. President Trump is on his way to the G7 summit in the French Alps with an Iran peace deal in hand. ABC's Rachel Scott in nearby Geneva, Switzerland, with more.
2: This is the first time that these world leaders are meeting since the war in Iran began more than 100 days ago. And this possible news of an agreement could reshape the G7 summit altogether. Look, this war caused a lot of friction and tension with our allies. It disrupted the global economy. Thousands taking to the streets here in Geneva in protest. Some of those altercations turning violent.
1: The deal would lead to the immediate reopening of the Strait of Hormuz and lead to the dismantling of Iran's nuclear program, which still has to be worked out over the next 60 days. Gas prices dipping below $4 a gallon. Here's ABC's Elizabeth Schulze.
3: We have seen the U.S. and other countries dip into their oil stockpiles to try to alleviate prices. The U.S. Strategic Petroleum Reserve now actually on track to reach its lowest level since 1983, and it will take months to replenish those reserves. So the key for gas prices from here is how quickly we actually start to see tankers move through the Strait of Hormuz.
1: Russia striking one of Ukraine's most sacred religious sites, a monastery with a gold-domed roof that dates back to the 11th century. Flash flooding in Texas, hailstorms in Kansas, winds of 70 miles an hour in Ohio, all of that weather happening over the weekend. Britain is joining a growing global list in banning social media for young people under the age of 16. Prime Minister Keir Starmer asking why the owners of those big tech companies won't pass their own restrictions.
4: The innovation is incredible in AI and what is going on. Don't tell me that it's impossible for those innovators, those people who are brilliant at technology, to devise the ways to protect our children, and I think we should.
1: Two men convicted today of taking part in a plot to set fire to the property where Starmer was staying last year and destroying his SUV. No one was hurt. This is ABC News.
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1: Federal investigators begin work today at the scene of a plane crash in Missouri that took the lives of 11 skydivers and their pilot.
7: The plane took off around 11:30 Sunday morning from Butler Memorial Airport, about an hour south of Kansas City. A manager at the airport says the plane had just taken off when it began a turn and then nosedived into the ground about 300 yards from the runway. He says the small skydiving plane was carrying 9 experienced skydivers, 2 tandem jumpers, and a pilot.
1: ABC Sophie Flay. Quite the birthday present for President Trump last night, the big UFC cage match set up on the White House lawn.
8: The president and first lady sat ringside. The matches happening inside an arena built just for the event, including a custom-built octagon under a massive overhead structure called the Claw. 14 athletes competed in 7 fights.
9: Got to thank President Trump for making this happen.
8: It's the first professional sporting event ever held on White House grounds. Allison Kosick, ABC News, New York.
1: A new trade war is brewing and could hit your next glass of wine. President Trump is now threatening a 100% tariff on French wine unless France gets rid of its 3% tax on tech companies. Some luxury watches are disappearing forever. Reuters says several models from brands like Omega and Tag Heuer are being melted down when they're sold because the gold in the watch is worth more than the watch itself. Sherry Preston, ABC News.
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12: A Columbus man has pleaded guilty in a federal firearms trafficking case involving more than 20 guns recovered by police in other states. ONN's Jeff Hogan reports.
13: 33-year-old Delonte Robertson recruited women with clean criminal records to buy guns for him between 2021 and 2023. Robertson then transferred the firearms to criminals in Maryland and Washington, D.C. He pleaded guilty to conspiring to and making false statements during the acquisition of a firearm and to transferring firearms across state lines. He could face up to 15 years in prison. He'll be sentenced at a later date.
12: A former Cleveland police officer found guilty of felony abduction and ethnic intimidation is set to be sentenced today. Danielle Wiggins with ONN affiliate WKYC-TV explains.
14: Donald Kopchak was convicted for his role in the illegal 2024 detention of a truck driver at a Hinckley bar. Prosecutors say Kopchak and former officer Daniel Lajak wrongfully accused the man of being in the country illegally, but he was not. Lajak is serving 90 days in jail after being sentenced in April.
12: In southwest Ohio and Hamilton County, the Cincinnati Inquirer reports that all water-related activities at Winton Lake have been suspended until further notice following a sudden sewage leak discovery. For the Ohio News Network, I'm Jay Fox.
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20: 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My name is Michael David Myers. I'm a sports medicine orthopedic surgeon here at West Virginia University Reynolds Hospital. The way that I look at medicine is options. So we don't always have the perfect solution, but we always have an option. My goals, it's really sitting down, talking to the patient, having them understand what problem they have, what that means in 5 years and 10 years, what solutions they have now versus in 5 years or 10 years, and then talking to them about, do you have to have surgery? Can this be treated conservatively?
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1: We are back, and we're going to talk NASCAR. And we thought we would invite our good friend Brian Beresford to join us. Good morning, Bear.
2: Good morning, fellas.
1: Shane isn't the biggest NASCAR guy around. I am completely away from the sport nowadays. I probably could tell you some of the old timers that are still around. But there was a time, maybe a 10-year span, that I was into it, man. I was into it. I loved those Saturday night races. I loved to get together with the boys playing cards on Saturday night, make our little in-house bets for the race the next day. Bear, did you have a long period where you were in a NASCAR? Did it ever really grab you?
2: Yeah, I mean, I'm probably right there to run that probably 10 years strong and 15, maybe 15 up into the 18-year mark where I really watched it and watched a lot of races. But just like you, Bob, that's kind of faded away. And I think we pretty much stayed on it at the same times, I think. I think that's when most people, just by looking at some stuff, is when it was really hot, and then it just seems to be falling deeper and deeper off of everybody's radar.
1: How about you, Shane? Was there a time that you watched the races? You ever been to a race?
3: Never been to a race. Can't say that I ever, what I would call, watched a race. The last 10 laps are about where I wanted to be, maybe the opening ceremonies kind of thing. The Daytona 500 was probably the one that I knew about the most. I have visited that track, but not during a race, though. So it wasn't really big for me, but I remember growing up, it was the Earnhardt and the Gordon days.
1: Back in the 80s, I worked with this old boy from Carnegie, Pennsylvania, and he loved NASCAR. And back in those days, every race, it was hard to find, and he'd have to go to this place. They had it on cable here, and he loved the Dale Earnhardt. What do they call him? The Intimidator.
3: The Intimidator, that's right.
1: He loved
2: the Intimidator.
1: And all week long, he'd be talking about the Intimidator, the Intimidator. Of course, I'm giving it back to him back and forth. It's all rigged and, you know, that type of thing. And then it was a card game one night, and it was a Saturday night race. And we threw some money in there, and we watched it. And again, guys, for a while, I was hooked. And what we thought we might throw around here on this segment is, why did it go away? Now, most sports have changed. And I said this earlier, Bear, you're a basketball guy. It seems to me like basketball, out of all the sports, has changed the least. The biggest thing in basketball come down the road the last, I don't know, 50 years was the three-point shot. Do you agree with that? And what did NASCAR do wrong, Bear?
2: Real quick on the basketball, I don't know, Bob, if I agree with that. Basketball has really went kind of European and international now, and I think it's still getting really good ratings, but, I mean, I think they've had 8 straight MVPs that are non-American. You've had, Giannis from Greece, and Jokic, he's from Serbia, Joel Embiid from Cameroon.
1: Okay, it expanded, but they still dribble the ball down, and they have so much time to shoot the ball, and they have a three-point shot now. Compared to the way baseball has radically changed, and football, I don't know. I think I'm right. I don't think basketball has changed. It has expanded.
2: I mean, no, the actual sport, like on the court and the rules, no, hasn't really changed. I mean, there's the reviews you can do. You get reviews now, and you can challenge plays here and there, but that's every sport. But I'm just saying in general, it's the European and the other names, and it's becoming more of a foreign sport, and we started to see that in the Olympics too. But we'll get back to NASCAR. I was just with the basketball because I just know that that's one that when you talk about things that could start fading away a little bit more, that's one that could happen, as especially after LeBron's going and you don't really have many USA-born names that everybody recognizes.
3: Yeah, and you guys are kind of tiptoeing around what I wrote down, that I think the downfall of NASCAR has been over the years, is the fact that they never entered the global market at all. All these other sports, you know, even the NFL now, they're playing over in Germany and all these different places. NASCAR might be, although I think there's a couple drivers from Canada, maybe one from South America or something. It's almost a purely American sport, and I think we as Americans, we get tired of stuff real easy. So I think without going into that global market, NASCAR ran its course.
1: You buy that, Bear?
2: No, because I don't think it was ever global, and I don't think they've really accepted any other ones. They like the Formula One and the Indy cars and the stuff like that over in Europe and that and those things. They do the street races. I think NASCAR is basically an American sport that it's a more of a southern regional, and I think maybe they've spread out throughout the where they started going out west more and up into New
1: Vegas.
2: England and all that more. But Vegas. So it has spread out across the country some, but I don't think it's ever meant to go global the way that they.
3: Well, but what I'm saying, that's why
2: that's more of the Indy and the Formula One.
3: That's why it's failed. That's why I think to me NASCAR is dead.
1: Well, let's don't forget this either. You know, basketball. Someone hung a peach basket up and they said, right. "Let's see how many times we can put the ball in there." Baseball. The guy had a limb from a tree. NASCAR was designed because of moonshine.
3: Right.
1: And the fastest cars, they got away from the police. That's how that whole thing developed. And it was a redneck sport. And I'm a redneck. Maybe not as much as I was once upon a time. Shane, you a redneck?
3: Well, yeah. I mean, I would consider myself.
1: Out on the ridge?
3: I'm a country boy. Here's the other thing. You don't have a lot of gearheads out there anymore. Not like there used to be, working on their own cars, tweaking stuff and all. And that's what these guys were doing. Now, a lot of it grew out of that Prohibition moonshiner kind of era. But do you guys, I mean, I don't know anybody personally anymore that really wrenches on their own car.
1: How about you, Barry?
2: I mean, I know a couple up here that have garages and do that. But that's
3: few
2: a good
3: and far
2: point,
3: between.
2: Shane. I think that is going away.
1: And the other thing, I think those good old boys, you know, they bought in from their daddy and their granddaddy. I don't know if their kin bought in as much as they did. I'm talking about guys my age or older. You took the cigarette thing away. But what I think hurt more than anything, especially the way I look at it, is those new personalities. When the old personalities that I broke in with, when they all went away, that's when I said, what the hell do I care about this? A lot of people say it was the day that Dale Earnhardt was killed. What do you think, Bear?
2: That actually, I think that when that happened, it actually boosted NASCAR for a while. Overall viewership, and I'm trying to pull up numbers here to see. Yeah, it actually went up after that. But you're right overall, because I'm just going to run down some stuff here. Everybody knows we've talked about Earnhardt. Jeff Gordon, Dale Jr., Dale Jarrett, Kevin Harvick, Tony Stewart, Jimmy Johnson. I mean, Bobby Labonte, Rusty Wallace. Those guys were all – Mark Martin were all racing together, and everybody had – I mean, those were all big names that were racing. And, I mean, I don't follow it, like we said – Tyler Riddick has won 5 races this year. The only thing I know about Tyler Riddick is that he has his affiliation with Michael Jordan, and that's because they made a big deal of it when he three-peated after he won Daytona. But Denny Hamlin is still up there. He's probably the last one of the
1: – I think he won yesterday.
2: He's probably the last racer from the old-school groups that are left now that Greg Biffle and Kyle Busch are no longer – I don't know if Kurt Busch might run once in a while, but not a lot. But, yeah, I mean, it's Ty Gibbs, Carson – Hosevar, Shane Van Gisbergen, and Daniel Suarez are the ones who won races this year.
3: Never heard of any of those guys. I mean, and I don't watch it a lot. Bear, you and Bob probably know more about NASCAR than I ever would imagine to. But I would think, you know, going back to the guys wrenching on their own cars, trying to get every advantage that they could with weight, aerodynamics, whatever it was. But when they really started using the restrictor plates and all that stuff and everybody's equal, how bad did that hurt the sport?
2: Yeah, and I think that's a big part of it too, Shane. Yeah, because it's pretty much everybody's in the exact same thing with all the technology they have now where they can check everything and make sure nobody's figured out a way for an advantage here or there, or they've lowered something, raised something, made something lighter, however they've done it. It's Yeah, they've pretty much take it, as they said in Days of Thunder, there's nothing stock about a stock car, but now I don't think they're stock cars anymore. They're just kind of cars that everybody has to use, and that's how they go.
1: Bear, do you believe with me on this then? I don't get into a lot of NASCAR discussion. That's why I was really looking forward to doing it here on Slider and Stack at 9:19 on your Monday morning. Already up to 59 degrees here in downtown Wheeling. I tell people, and some look at me like I'm a nut, and some look at me like, well, maybe you have something going there. We all remember the day that Dale Earnhardt died at Daytona. And yes, I think it set it back, but I also think Bear is right. It kind of rejuvenated a little bit. And I think the reason for that was Dale Earnhardt Jr. My theory is this. Dale Earnhardt Jr. leaving the sport hurt the sport more than his dad. If Jr. was still racing,
2: 1,000%.
1: I'd watch.
2: I believe that.
1: So Bear believes me on that. Shane, do you have an opinion on the Earnhardt?
3: You know, it's tough for me because really after what I would call the Earnhardt-Gordon era, I didn't pay much attention to NASCAR, so I can't speak.
1: It was at its biggest probably then.
3: Right, how much it hurt it. But what I think, when I look back and remember, you know, some of the older drivers that were around too, you don't have the characters anymore. You know, you don't have Richard Petty. You don't have Jimmy Johnson. You know, you don't have those characters that were around back then. It's all this cookie cutter stuff. I just don't see how it's enjoyable to anybody anymore.
2: And just following up what you said there, Bob, I'm just looking at some numbers. It 2014, 2017, in that range, they were up around 5 million viewers pretty much on average. That's Junior retired in 2017. They're down to 2.45 million, the lowest mark in modern history. So it has cut in half in the year since that that 10-year period since Junior retired. And it's not just Junior. It's like they said, Jimmy Johnson's not there no more. Tony Stewart.
1: Jeff Gordon.
2: Those are the guys that everybody was latched onto and had. And Kevin Harvick came in as a replacement for Dell. And, I mean, the people, he had those fans, and he came out winning the first race right off the bat. And he had a little bit of that arrogance and attitude about him as he went too. And I think in him going away, it's just – all those guys that you either loved or hate and you love to see pitted against each other and they raced each other hard, when that goes away and all these – you get these younger kids in there that maybe don't race the same and maybe it's because of the way they do it now. They
1: all right. Bear, call us back.
3: You turned into a robot there, Bear. Bob from the Free on Stack Auction Service text line. Texter says, Shane, NASCAR is not dead. The ratings and attendance are up this year, which, okay, maybe they're up, but they're still nowhere
1: where
3: where they used to be.
1: Is that you, Bear?
0: Hello?
1: That wasn't Bear, sorry.
3: I think Bear's calling in.
1: Is that you, Bear?
3: Right now.
2: Yeah.
1: All right, sorry to the caller. It wasn't I wanted to hang up on you, but I'm over here by myself. There was another personality. And then when he left, again, I asked myself, why are you still watching this? And here he is right here.
4: For these cars to come off of this corner, and guys, it's showtime. Boogity, boogity, boogity. Let's go racing today.
1: I'm a big, big Darrell Waltrip fan.
3: Right, right.
1: Did you enjoy him, Bear? I mean, I really thought that he brought something not only to the broadcast, but to the race itself.
2: Yeah, 100%. And if you remember back then, you almost had like NASCAR wars where I think it was Fox and was it NBC?
1: TNT, I think, ran it for a while. Right. ESPN, yeah.
2: But they were battling back and forth, and they got half seasons. You know, I mean, you got this half, you got that half, and it was – I mean, but that's at its peak there in the late 2000s, mid to late 2000s into the early 2010s. But – yeah, now they would probably pay people to take it on some of these networks. No, you go ahead and have that one. We'll take something else is the way that it seems. But, and I don't know when I left there, but I think that maybe these guys anymore, they don't do their work on the tracks and everything. They're in these car simulators that they pretty much can do it from the office, just like everything else in technology. And I don't know if that's something to do with it too, or if that plays into it at all. But I don't. It just doesn't seem like it's out there as much in the racing, people in the seats of the cars and racing like it used to be, maybe.
3: Bob, and just listen to the opening of that race right there. That just floods you with memories, because I can remember hearing that on TV. And it's not as homely.
1: Boogity boogity.
3: Yeah, it's not as homely.
1: You know where he got that from? We had him on earlier.
3: Ray Stevens. Yeah, boogity
1: boogity.
3: Boogity
1: boogity.
3: Yeah. But it's not as homey. And that sounds like your crazy uncle calling the race. So it's something you might want to listen to. Another text. This is interesting from the Frio and Stack Auction Service text line. See what you guys think. Good morning, Big Shane and Big Bob. It's Big Andrew here.
1: Good morning, Big Andrew. Don't forget Big Bear.
3: Unpopular opinion, but when I think of NASCAR, I think of it as a masculine sport. Overall masculinity of American men, I think, has decreased, and those once highly masculine followings have gone away. So the toxic masculinity might have attacked NASCAR.
1: You buying that, Bear?
2: I can see a little bit of that. I think he has a little bit of a point there, and I think that's maybe. And you, let's go back to Dale Jr. Like you mentioned, Dale Jr. brought females into the racing, and that was who most of the girls liked. Dale Jr. and brought them in, and when he retired, maybe that went away, and all of a sudden. You know what I mean? The husband and wife that used to go to races, the wife didn't want to go no more, so that starts taking that away, and then they're not watching it no more. And I don't know. There could be something in that with the masculinity of just the how everything is. And it kind of relates back to what Shane said to start with the gearheads and stuff working on their cars. And you know what I mean? All your Mopar, you have your Mopars, guys, and there's no Mopar in NASCAR no more, I don't think. I think they're completely out of everything. So I don't know. It's that's not a bad assessment right there, I don't think.
1: Thank you, Big Andrew.
3: Yeah, exactly. And, you know, it's politics coming into play there. Toxic masculinity. You know, the NASCAR is what I think of as a Southern sport.
1: A redneck sport.
3: Right, exactly. And so politics probably comes in. Well, wasn't there a situation, who was the African

0: You remember his nickname, Bear?
1: Ricky Rudd. I can't remember the nickname off the top, but old Ricky Rudd.
0: They called him the Rooster, and I love anybody with that nickname Rooster because that means one thing. They will scrap. And Ricky Rudd was a scrapper, and he didn't take anything off of anybody. Do you remember his crew chief for a while, Bear?
1: Remind me who it was.
0: Oh, Fatback McSwain. No, there's a character. when your name is Fatback, you know you're doing something right.
2: Well, there you go. There's the characters right there. You're talking about all of them. And talking about the masculine part of it, again, I haven't watched a NASCAR race in a long time. But, you know, when somebody cut you off and spun you into the wall and stuff, you got out and you punched them right through that net.
0: The pit crews are fighting.
2: It's on. You don't see that anymore. At least I haven't when I've turned a race on.
1: Or your teammates taking them out somewhere along the way. And,
2: right.
1: You know what I mean? It's and a couple of things. The 10-race playoff, how much do you think that hurt it, the chase?
0: I think it really hurt it.
1: I do, too. I think it changed where, okay, all we got to do is – this first two-thirds of the season, just win a race, make sure we get in that playoff, and then as we get into that, we just got to try to advance and get to a one-race finish at the end compared to the grind out of the whole season. And, I mean, you could be the best driver for three-fourths of the season. I think Gordon lost two or three championships by the playoff that he would have won if it would have been the old way that they did it when he won, what, five? Is that right? I can't remember for sure.
0: And Shane, you'll probably remember this. So you had that group that everybody talked about here. And I remember when Jeff Gordon, when he took it all away from him.
2: The Rainbow Warrior.
0: Rusty Wallace and Dale Earnhardt and Waltrip and all those guys. It was now Jeff Gordon's sport.
2: Sure.
0: And that lasted for a little bit. And I remember thinking, man, nobody's going to come along like that again. And I was wrong. A guy by the name of Jimmy Johnson came along. And don't you think, Bear, if you say, well, who was the best in our lifetime? I think it's really hard not to say Jimmy Johnson.
2: Uh-oh, you're a robot again.
0: See you, Bear, try again.
2: Come back. Bob, I have to disagree with you on that.
0: Look at the cup titles and the championships.
2: To me, all time, and he unfortunately just passed away, Kyle Busch.
0: I get him and his brother mixed up. Right. I know there was two Bush.
2: I think he's got probably double the wins across, you know, all the series.
0: Is that you, Bear?
2: There. I think it has to be. Bear, I just told Bob, I had to disagree with him. I think it has to be Kyle Busch.
1: Kyle Busch, I don't know if I wouldn't even have him on my top three, I don't think. I mean, I think it's Johnson and Gordon.
2: Well, here. While Bear tries to get that fixed
0: up, we're about done anyway.
2: I just looked at all-time winning Cup Series wins. Richard Petty at 200. Active drivers, Denny Hamlin, 63 wins. And then
0: Up championships.
2: Across all the series, three NASCAR series, the Cup, Xfinity, and the Truck, Kyle Busch, 234.
0: All right. Well, I got to do a little bit more research before I'm going to say – you're right, and
2: who's
0: I'm
2: the
0: wrong.
2: Best? Yeah.
0: Because I think Jimmy Johnson won more Cup championships than anybody.
2: And it's hard to compare, Bob, because what those guys were doing in the old days is totally different to what the specs they're held to now. So it's hard to compare Richard Petty's blue Superbird to Jeff Gordon's rainbow car.
0: I thought that was fun talking.
2: It was. It was a lot of fun.
0: We want to thank our friend, our brother Bear, who. Must have got his old phone back out.
2: He must have been in the basement this morning.
0: When we come back, the girls are here. We're going to talk about, hey.
2: What's going on?
0: What's going on out there? Slatter and Stack. We'll be right back.
3: Wow. You see motion. He's motioning the 55 car of Kenny Wallace. Give me a bump. Come on, Kenny. Give me a shot.
4: Good morning. I'm John Walkup with your 7 News headlines on this Monday, June 15th. Blood donations are important year-round, but Ohio doctors say they're even more important during the summer. Doctors say unlike medications and IV fluids, blood cannot be manufactured. It has to come from a human. Blood donations also have a short lifespan. So how exactly does the blood donation process work? They say you'll first fill out some paperwork, then be asked a series of questions before a technician draws your blood. Altogether, it takes about 15 minutes. Community members in Weirton gathered together to celebrate Father Dennis Schlonkins Jr., a pastor of St. Joseph the Worker at the Sacred Heart of Mary Parishes. For 20 years, Father Dennis has dedicated his life to the priesthood. Yesterday, people

0: People took part in an afternoon filled with delicious food and kind words from attendees acknowledging this achievement. The Howard Long Wellness Center is getting some recognition for how it honors the American flag. The Sons of American Revolution highlight groups that follow proper flag etiquette. And during a recent Fort Henry chapter meeting, the Wellness Center was among those recognized. They were honored for keeping a flag in good condition, lighting it at night, and lowering it to half staff when appropriate. Other local recipients in the past include the Stifel Fine Arts Center, the City of Wheeling, the Health Plan in Ogilby. Well, the Highlands were buzzing with the sound of tattoo machines this weekend as the Ascension of Ink Tattoo Convention made its debut. It's the first year for the three-day event, bringing in more than 200 top tattoo artists from across the country, making it one of the largest body art festivals in the region. Organized by the team behind the popular Resurrection Island Convention, the event featured both veteran artists and up-and-coming talent, showcasing everything from traditional designs to cutting-edge styles. And Center Market in Wheeling was crowded with people trying to take a bite out of Wingfest. There were plenty of saucy vendors and booths set up, along with some live band entertainment. Of course, there was little competition combined with the fun, as a panel tasted and judged a variety of wings. Proceeds from the event will benefit Wheeling Health Rights and the Center Market Fund. That's a look at your 7 News headlines. Have a great day. I'm John Walkup, working for you.
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0: Ooh.
1: Ooh.
0: My favorite part.
1: Ooh.
0: I'm feeling it. Hey, cut that out.
1: 9:37. Sexualize everything, boy.
0: 9:37. What is going on out there? We had technical difficulties with Brian Beresford out in Pickerington, Ohio. But Bear has a big weekend this weekend that I know he wanted to let everyone know about. And we know his boys, Cannon and Cage. Cage is first year of college. Cannon's still finishing up in high school. But the whole Beresford family, this weekend, they're heading out somewhere.
1: Where are they headed to?
0: Minnesota.
1: What are they getting? What's out there? Is that close to Wisconsin cheese?
0: Real
1: or
0: close.
1: Out there?
0: Real close. They're going up there for Special Olympics. I think the actual Olympics. I mean, Bear was telling me a little bit about it. Now, to find out more, Bear is also a regular on the Dawn and Gilbert show every Thursday. So Bear will be on there. And sharing a big week. The University of Minnesota is putting us on. That's the Fighting Gophers. Didn't know if you knew that or not.
1: I didn't know that.
0: But I've never been to Minnesota.
1: Me neither. I've watched Minnesota play Ohio State in football. But outside of that, I don't know anything about it. Well, that should be a great trip. Are they driving or flying, Bob?
0: I think they're flying. But Bear might want to take another phone with him.
1: Okay, yeah, that's that phone of his doesn't work out too well for us, it seems, from time to time. Bob, we have a few text messages to catch up on here from throughout the show, so we might as well do that during what's going on from earlier in the show on the Frio and Stack auction service text line. Bob and Shane, good morning.
0: Good morning.
1: Thank you for reminding us all of the precious lives lost and how the Valley pulled together in the aftermath of the last year's terrible storm. Last night was a bad storm. Last night, when a bad storm swept through Moundsville, I thought how frightening for the survivors of that storm if they also got the storm. Would you please also take a moment to remind listeners that Saturday, and I can't believe you didn't know this, Bob, Saturday was the anniversary of a different tragedy, the murder of Sister Robin at Mount St. Joseph.
0: Shame on me. Shame on me, because that should never, ever leave our minds. Right. And I do apologize. You know, I was up at the par three that afternoon looking across there. Yeah, terrible. Thank you, Texter.
1: Yeah, Texter also says, I have for all these years, and I still pray for her death or her murder, whatever it is, to be solved. I don't always agree with you two, but I think you are good men, and I appreciate you. Have a good day.
0: We appreciate you, and we got teased a little bit. Sheriff Croft was in, and there was some talk that maybe some new DNA, some new evidence. But I go back to Freddie Connors. You'll never find a better newspaper reporter than Fred Connors, who unfortunately is no longer with us. And it was on our show, Shane Stagg. And I had to ask him again. Freddie said that they could have solved that case a long time ago. They know who did it.
1: Right. Yeah, and we're not sure what Fred knew about that, but we did hear fairly recently, actually, Bob, I think it may have been on another station, where they thought they might have had a break in that case, but I have not heard any follow up to that. So we'll keep an eye on that as usual, and we'll remember Sister Robin.
0: We definitely will. Are we out of text?
1: Also, good morning, fellas.
0: Good morning.
1: When gas gets back down to $2.49, then I'll be happy about the gas prices.
0: Me too.
1: Smile, your good friend Bob. Lisa.
0: Hey, Lisa. Thank you. I hope you're right. And I think eventually it'll come. We talked about that early. When do we think we'll get below three? What was the low? 349?
1: Yeah, 349 in Moundsville this morning, I believe.
0: Now you got me thinking about Lisa. Now I lost my concentration over here.
1: Well, let me, a couple texts that I'll put together. When we were doing the segment with Bruce McNeil, the potentate of Osiris Shrine, had a couple people text in about family members who had been Shriners, and also a couple people who had family members treated at Shriners hospitals or clinics around the country, and both of them said how top notch the treatment was at those. So that, Bob, that's something to, you know, important to remember, especially if you're struggling out there. You know, all of those conditions that the Shriners hospitals can help treat, regardless of the ability to pay, we're there to help, no question about it.
0: We started the show off. Yesterday was the 1-year anniversary of the devastating, tragic flood that hit Ohio County again 1 year yesterday. Devastated Valley Grove, Tridelphia, parts of Elm Grove, and people lost their lives. And we did talk about that. We talked about my good friend, Pastor Mike Palmer of the Tridelphia Methodist Church, and how hard he has worked every day since that year. And they had a little bit of a celebration yesterday. I did not go up. I did the front page of the Pittsburgh Post-Gazette. It was a really, really nice article. It was one of those where I think they wanted to let their guard down and not just report on the facts. I think it even touched the folks in Pittsburgh who came down and got to see an eyewitness all the devastation. So when I got my paper yesterday, the Post-Gazette, it was really nice to read their perspective on the tragedy.
1: That is great, Bob, for the Post-Gazette to pick up on that, you know, from down here. I know we're close, you know, close by to Pittsburgh, but for them to pick up and remember that tragedy.
0: It was really heartfelt. Awesome. It was heartfelt, Shane. It really was.
1: That is awesome, Bob. Bob, speaking about what's going on, I know you and Howard touched on this. Maybe on Thursday, Friday, I can't remember exactly, but abruptly, the end of last week, over the weekend, the El Paso Mexican restaurant up at the Highlands, handwritten sign on the door, hey, we're temporarily closed, and a lot of opinions out there about what was going on. Some dealt with maybe was there some problems with the food, and probably the majority dealt with they saw ice creeping around up there at the Highlands, and the folks at the restaurant said, you know what, we don't want any problems. We're just going to shut down for a little while. Did you ever hear anything what it really was?
0: No, but I didn't do much this weekend. And I think on Friday, the one at the Highlands for sure was still not open. And again, according to Howard and the information that he was getting was they wanted to make it perfectly clear that this was not a violation with the county or right. The state. And they didn't get into the specifics, but we chalked it up as workforce.
1: Right, right. And let's just say for the heck of it, it was because ICE was up there creeping around looking for potential illegal immigrants. Bob, I have to ask this question, and I've eaten many meals up at that restaurant at the Highlands, but if they don't have anything to worry about, why shut down then?
0: Well, think about it. If most, and allegedly, or this is just my opinion. Right. I got to be careful here.
1: Right.
0: Let's say that I'm running a Mexican restaurant.
1: Right.
0: And 80% of my work are illegals.
1: Well, then.
0: They scattered. Now I don't have anybody to open up.
1: Right. And that's what I'm saying. It just seems a little suspicious to me that if everything was kosher up there, why they would need to do that. So
0: and you know what, that is wrong, because they should be taxed and they should come through the system as well, everybody. And I really, really appreciate them, and I am fond of them. I've been going to El Paso up at the Highlands for a long time. They are my amigos.
1: I agree with you totally, Bob. So I'm just curious about what's going on up there, and if there is something going on, I wouldn't imagine they would think just closing down for a few days, they're going to duck out of whatever problem there potentially could be there.
0: From the Frio Stack Auction Service text line, thank you, Steve. El Paso has been open since Saturday.
1: There
0: opened about 1 o'clock on
1: Saturday.
0: So
1: a day or two they were shut down, something like
0: hired,
1: that.
0: Hired some help in there.
1: So yeah, get a few people in there. So that was what was going on up at the Highlands this weekend.
0: I guess the deal or no deal looks like a deal. Looks like everyone is saying, I'm not really crazy about this, but yes, we have a deal.
1: Yeah, it does sound like both sides have came out on the Iran deal. We heard from the White House that the deal was pending and probably there, and we heard from some folks overseas that it sounds like the deal is getting there. We'll see what happens, Bob. I don't know that we've been this close before, so we'll see if they really are able to pull this off. I just don't see the Iranians being willing to negotiate too much, you know, unless the full weight and force of the United States services were leaned on them or were whispered into their ear, hey, it's not going to be good if you don't do this. So we'll see what happens. I'm not as confident as a lot of people are that this is over.
0: Another highlight yesterday was President Donald Trump's 80th birthday. that's pretty old. I mean, I don't want to put anybody down at 80. No, that's old for being the leader of the free world, I believe. Hey, look, I hope to get there one day. When I'm 80, should I be making decisions for the whole world? I don't know if I'm buying that, Shane.
1: Bob, I've said that for a long time, and I think it was Reagan older than Donald Trump during his presidency?
0: Maybe right at the end, maybe.
1: Right. I'll Google it. Yeah, in that same neighborhood there. But I've said that for a long, long time. Now with age comes experience, so I respect that. I think Reagan was the one that said, I will not exploit the youth and inexperience of my opponent. But I think there does come a time, you know, we make the board presidents of banks retire by a certain age. Is it time to look at, hey, maybe there needs to be an age cap put on the presidency, and Bob, maybe on Congress and on the Senate too, because we've seen them wheel those guys and ladies in there in wheelchairs while they were slobbering down their shirt.
0: All right, so help me with the math here. Ronald Reagan was 69 years old, 349 days old when inaugurated for the first time in 1981. So he was there 8 years.
1: So he's basically 78. He was 78.
0: So younger, and Trump has what, 2 years to go?
1: Right, exactly. So, you know, Trump will be staring 80, 83 in the face, I think, at the end of his presidency. Probably something we should look at, Bob. And there's a lot of people that think old gray-haired white guys shouldn't be running the country all the time. So I don't think it would hurt to take a look at some sort of an age cap for some of these offices, along with term limits.
0: I don't care about your white hair. I don't care about your dentures.
1: I'm starting to get a little white hair over here.
0: I don't care if you shake a little bit. I care about your marbles. Right. Do you still have your marbles?
1: Right. And Bob, who out there would have, you know, they go over, they take the president to Walter Reed and they do their physicals and all that stuff. I'm sure there's some cognitive type tested or done. Who out there has got the cojones to say, I don't think the president's quite with it anymore? And I'm not making fun of Joe Biden, but do I think toward the end of his presidency he was probably losing it a little bit? Sure I do. I think he proved that in the one debate, and I don't think that was, as his wife said, just kind of a one-off thing that happened. Who's evaluating the cognitive ability of the president?
0: Couple things that also happened over the weekend. We are down to just baseball now. The NBA finals are over. The New York Knickerbockers are your champion. And last night in Vegas, the Carolina Hurricanes, they win game six and they win the Stanley Cup in six games. You know, I've always heard, and I'm a believer in this. I'll probably screw up the name of it, but a woman's when they have the sense, what is that? A woman's
1: I don't know. It's just they have that sense, sixth sense, yeah. Kind of thing. Yeah,
0: intuition is the word that escaped me for a minute. You've heard that, woman's intuition.
1: Sure.
0: Read a story yesterday. Bill Gates, who goes back and forth. At one time, he was the richest person here in the United States. His ex-wife, who is loaded now, also after the divorce. I mean, just incredible, incredible wealth. But the ex-wife of Bill Gates came out, and she said she knew the instant, the first few seconds that she was around Jeffrey Epstein, she knew he was evil.
1: Right.
0: And she said she expressed that to her husband at the time, Bill Gates. And what broke their relationship up, yes, he admitted to a couple affairs, but she said it was more that he got in with him, that he didn't trust me, that he wasn't smart enough to see the sinister side on what that man wanted. I thought that was pretty interesting, Shane.
1: It's interesting, and I have to believe it because of what we now know about Jeffrey Epstein. But it would also be very easy for Melinda Gates, hindsight's 2020, to come out and say, you know, what she said. Especially, you know, she's divorced from Bill Gates now, so I'm sure there's a little bit of bad blood going on there. So I don't know how much you know, salt I take in what she has to say there. Bob, a couple quick texts before we go to the phone line there from our good friend Durbin down there in Clarington.
0: Hey, Durbin.
1: He said, you know what comes with age? Patience.
0: Kepner's.
1: Yeah. Look, we got to stay away from Kepner's as much as we can. Also, good morning, Bob and Shane.
0: Good morning.
1: Look how Trump looks like he's sleeping during meetings now, from Ed. So, yeah, and I've seen those pictures where he's got his eyes closed there at meetings. Who knows what's going on? I can't, you know, when he speaks, I don't see it or pick up on it. But who knows? There's a lot of conjecture out there about what's going on with his health.
0: That is what Shane and I had for what's going on. Let's head down to 16th Street. I'll tell you who's going to tell us what's going on. Bob Westfall. Good morning, Bob.
2: Morning, guys. How was your weekend?
0: Can't complain. A little hot, a little humid, but finished up all right.
2: Yeah, that's good. Yeah, mine was pretty good. So we'll take it as a win. We'll start this week on a high note. How about that?
0: I'm with you.
1: Sounds good.
2: Okay, all right. Some of the things we're working on today. Let's see. Talking to our buddy Jason Haswell, this generation, young people today, and I don't hate doing these stories because it's based in fact, but it feels like we're beating on some of the younger kids. This generation could actually be the poorest generation in decades because you see them spending more on, they're more interested in trips and things. Social media kind of involved things instead of buying a home or investing and stuff like that. So we're going to find out what that's all about. That's something DK is working on today. We're going to do a preview of the YWCA's Juneteenth celebration that's coming up this Friday. So we'll have that, talking to Ron Scott and the people at the YW. So we'll have that. Market Street Bridge is getting some money today in Steubenville. The Steubenville Market Street Bridge, as you know, has been closed down for a while now. They are going to replace it. U.S. Rep Riley Moore is in town, going to give them money for the engineering to build it. Meeting a couple weeks ago, they have three locations. One is the present location, and then there is a couple to the north. So we've got that story on the web from the meeting, so if you want to check that out. We've got that, and what else we got? Sandon Brownder's pretrial hearing. He is facing a murder charge out of Bel Air, so we will have that. He's in Belmont County Court. DK is probably sitting there right now waiting for that to begin. So we've got that. High County Commission, some heated talk last meeting about a handbook and some wording in that. We'll be there tonight to find out exactly what's going on with that. So we'll have that tonight. And like you said, sports, you got Legion Baseball. As much as it hurts me to say, we're getting close to the Italian Festival and the OVAC All-Star Game. So summer's going fast, guys.
1: It's going really, really fast, Bob Westfall. Another story I wanted to mention, I think you covered it, but former local delegate Bill Flanagan was sworn into the West Virginia Supreme Court seat over the weekend. So we've got a Supreme Court justice from the Wheeling area again.
2: Yes. Yeah, he was sworn in. So I do believe that story is also on our website. So we've got that. But yeah, Bill was state senator for a while.
0: Bob, another thing that a texter alerted us to, we did a good bit of the early part of the show talking about the anniversary, which was yesterday, the tragic, mm-hmm. devastating flood. But we had a texter call in and reminded us that, I don't know exactly when we missed it, it was this weekend or close to it, was the anniversary of the murder of Sister Roberta. So I hope people never, ever forget that.
2: Yeah, we've done some cold cases on that. So yeah, the anniversary was this past weekend, so that's something we're dealing with. But yeah, that's something we never go. I know DK goes back to it every couple of years to kind of see if we can get something new out there.
0: Yep. So it all starts today at noon. You'll be back at 5. 5:30 is statewide. 6 o'clock, the big 6 o'clock newscast. back at 10 on my Ohio Valley. Then you'll wrap things up at 11. But I'm not smart enough to know that app stuff, Bob. But remind everybody how you get that weather, how you get that news, just like that.
2: Oh, sure. The weather, the Storm Tracker 7 weather app and the 7 news app, just go to Google Play or your iTunes store, download, search WTRF, download that, and there's your apps on the phone. 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If you've missed the newscast, you can go back and watch it. If there's a story that you missed, you can go back and watch it. We've got a lot of new programs, a lot of great stuff on there that you don't see on the broadcast channel. So that's a great addition to 7 News and what we cover.
0: Bob Westfall, everyone. Oh, go ahead, Shane.
1: No, you're fine.
0: I don't know why I'm yelling.
1: Yeah,
0: but
1: I'm not
0: Bob
1: sure what
0: Westfall, everyone. Bob, thanks so much. Have a great day, and we will talk to you tomorrow morning.
2: All right, guys. Talk to you tomorrow.
0: All right.
1: Thanks, Bob.
0: What'd I do, Shane?
1: I don't know. Something happened there. Bob, he mentioned the OVAC All-Star Game coming up. We didn't talk about that with Bruce McNeil. Osiris Shriners are partners with the OVAC in the All-Star
0: Game. We'll have to get him in here.
1: Right. We should get everybody in here, maybe Dirk and the guys, folks from the OVAC, to come in and talk about that game a little bit. But we've been partners with them for over 50 years on that game.
0: Maybe it's good news. Maybe it's bad news, depending on, how much you care for Slider and Stack. We found out we will not be on the air tomorrow because of WVU baseball.
1: It's a good reason.
0: It's a real good. It's a real good reason.
1: On the air, WVU baseball out there in Omaha in the College World Series, now in the loser's bracket. So I think they'll have to win 3 straight games to try to get to the finals, playing Troy tomorrow at 3:00.
0: And if you think Troy, I heard that name before. That's who they opened up with.
1: Correct.
0: It was close for a while, but then WVU pulled away. So as far as the rest of the week, we don't know, but as far as tomorrow, no Slider and Stack.
1: No Slider and Stack tomorrow.
0: Well, Shane, we did a show and kind of went fast
1: again.
0: It
1: did. Another one's in the books here, Bob. Was hoping we would get a full week in here this week, but no show tomorrow, and we'll see what happens for this Friday.
0: All right, that does it. See, Dave and TJ, I think they are both... Man, everybody gets vacation time. You ever notice that?
1: Where's your vacation?
0: I haven't got one for a while. So
1: we're
0: maybe
1: get you a ticket to the beach pretty soon.
0: I'm going to have to talk to Jubb. That's Greyhound, right. I'll have to go down by Greyhound.
1: Well, that's better than nothing, I guess.
0: Is there a YMCA down there in Myrtle Beach?
1: Somewhere you can, need a shower.
0: All right. Here the girls are going to take us out. Well, we kind of talked about what's going on. Hope you have a great day. It is almost 10 o'clock. 61 degrees here in downtown Wheeling. You've been listening to Slider and Stack on the Watchdog Radio Network. Boy, oh boy,
1: do we appreciate it.
0: Have a great day, everybody. Yeah.

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0: Jackpots are growing in West Virginia. 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Couple of quick texts here before we call it a day. Always check with your local bank if you think you've been charged for something wrong. 99% of those emails are notices are fake, says the texter. When I get a call like you're talking about, I say, hold on, the FBI wants to talk to you. Then they hang up, says the texter. That's one approach.
1: Absolutely report it, though. 1-800-CALL-FBI, I think it is. They want that stuff. Report it.
0: 304 talk 304. When they build a ballroom in the hills of Preston or Tucker County, will Dave care? Asked the texter. Well, I might have a I might care more about that. Although if the ballroom's a nice ballroom, we'll see.
1: You might want to take up ballroom dancing, you and the missus, in this fabulous retirement.
0: Probably not.
1: Sorry, Jenna, I tried.
0: That's all we have for today. We'll talk to you tomorrow at 10:06. Talk Line of Metro News, voice of West Virginia.
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3: From ABC News, I'm Michelle Franzen. A peace deal between the U.S. and Iran inching closer. The Trump administration says an initial agreement has been reached to extend the fragile ceasefire for 60 days and lead to the reopening of the Strait of Hormuz. Vice President J.D. Vance spoke to ABC News about the deal he says has already been signed digitally.
4: This is really about walking down a pathway here where the Iranians will be welcomed into the world economy if they do the right thing.
3: The development comes as President Trump arrives for the G7 summit in the French Alps. ABC's Rachel Scott is in Geneva with a preview.
5: This is the first time that these world leaders are meeting since the war in Iran began more than 100 days ago. And this possible news of an agreement could reshape the G7 summit altogether. Look, this war caused a lot of friction and tension with our allies. It disrupted the global economy. Thousands taking to the streets here in Geneva in protest. Some of those altercations turning violent.
3: U.S. markets reacting positively so far to the proposed peace plan. Oil prices beginning to drop along with gas prices. The UK is the latest country to put a ban on social media for younger users. Britain's Prime Minister Keir Starmer today announcing social media restrictions for children under the age of 16. Starmer says he believes big tech is fully capable of making great products while also protecting children.
6: I do not accept, and I will never accept, that you can't be both pro-tech and AI and at the same time say we must protect our children. In fact, when I look at the brilliance of the innovators in AI and tech, I know very well that it is possible to do both.
3: The New York Knicks riding high following Saturday's NBA championship win against the San Antonio Spurs. The first time in over 50 years the Knicks have held the title. New York City's mayor announcing the Knicks will be honored with a ticker tape parade this Thursday. Fans will get a chance to celebrate along the Canyon of Heroes in Lower Manhattan and cheer on their favorite team. 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
3: Dangerous heat unfolding across parts of the Pacific Northwest.
9: The Central Valley of California, from Bakersfield up to Fresno, heat advisories right through today and tomorrow. Temperatures around 100. How about Chico up to Redding? Highs up to 110 degrees. And the dangerous heat wave spreading into coastal areas of the Pacific Northwest. We're talking Medford, all the way up to Seattle. Really centered on Portland, Oregon. Extreme heat warnings there, 95 to 100. And temperatures at night, you don't get much relief, only falling down into the 60s and lower 70s. Meteorologist Jeff Smith, ABC News.
3: The FDA, medical professionals, and the company that makes Benadryl are warning teens and parents about the potentially deadly risk posed by a TikTok challenge.
10: The viral dare posted to social media encourages young people to take up to 25 Benadryl tablets at once to achieve a euphoric high, even hallucinations. Richard Preston's daughter tried it last week.
11: She was perfectly fine Sunday. Within 24 hours, she's laying lifeless.
10: Hundreds of kids have been hospitalized after overdosing on the over-the-counter allergy medication. At least five have died since the TikTok challenge was first issued in 2020. Jim Ryan, ABC News.
3: A new way for the FBI to take on hackers. The agency has built a replica town where law enforcement officials will be trained by simulating real-world cyber attacks. The fake town, located in Alabama with homes, a hotel, a courthouse, and 200 servers. An FBI report says there was nearly $21 billion in losses to cybercrime last year. Michelle Franzen, ABC News.
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16: A former nursing assistant in Northeast Ohio must pay nearly $50,000 in restitution for stealing from nursing home residents. Danielle Wiggins with ONN affiliate WKYC-TV in Cleveland reports.
17: Sheila Villanueva pleaded guilty to multiple charges. Prosecutors say she stole from at least 8 residents while working at Ray Ann Suburban Nursing in Westlake. They say that she used their credit cards on personal expenses. Villanueva was also sentenced to 4 years of community control.
16: A city in Northwest Ohio is looking at moving their city hall. ONN's Annalise Cornejo Garcia says residents can learn more tonight in a public meeting.
18: Port Clinton City Council will vote to decide whether to borrow more than $1 million to move its city hall. The money would be used to acquire, renovate, equip, and furnish the new facility. A public meeting on this is being held at Port Clinton's current City Hall building on East Perry Street. That's set to start at 7 p.m.
16: In Southeast Ohio, the Ohio 4th District Court of Appeals declined to rule on the Nelsonville government kerfuffle last week. The city proceeds with two competing governments until the Athens County Court of Common Pleas makes a final ruling. For more state news, go to onnradio.com. For the Ohio News Network, I'm Jay Fox.
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0: Good afternoon, ladies and gentlemen, and welcome in to another episode of the Seth Staske Show on AM 600 WKKX. I'm your host, Seth Staske, bringing in with a little Sinatra. Lola's geared up for Yankees, World Cup, New York's Knicks winning the title.
1: That was it. It was for the Knicks.
0: Yeah, that's down on my list.
1: Not the Yankees. Absolutely not the Yankees.
0: Anyway, it's a beautiful, chilly day for mid-June in downtown Wheeling, but we're back after a two-week hiatus. Kim North and the Wheeling Intelligencer, Times Leader newspapers are here. Ryan Clifford, St. Clairsville basketball coach, is in the house and making his season debut. Fresh off a camp, summer Wheeling Rec shootout, J.R. Batista from Bel Air Basketball's in the house. Welcome aboard.
2: I mean, I heard you guys need a ratings boost. Well, they told me not to come in, but I got through security anyways.
0: Chris Richardson not here today. I don't know sure where he is.
2: He is at Sesame Place with his two young children and wife. Great park outside of Philadelphia.
0: Oh, sweet.
2: Picture Cedar Point for little kids. It's a smaller park. Everything's smaller. It's closer. Real nice.
3: I figure he might be in Charleston for the GW State Baseball Parade.
0: Yeah, his alma mater got it done over the weekend.
3: Beat Morgantown.
0: Yeah. Morgantown. And I think he told us that GW has never been good at baseball, that he's aware of.
2: Maybe he was playing and that was the...
0: Well, could have been. He did play the first game at the South Charleston complex where they played state softball.
2: Really?
0: That's what he told us. Anyway. Yeah. Ryan, how you doing?
4: I'm doing great.
0: Good.
4: Doing great. We had a rare June weekend off for the shootout we were supposed to go to in Columbus was canceled, so I did a little golfing.
0: There you go. Can't beat that. Kim, you're gearing up for vacation yourself, you just told us. Headed south.
3: Headed south. First time ever. So, excited.
0: It should be. What's new? Anything? High school sports are over for the year.
3: But there's other sports being played. American Legion baseball, indoor football, outdoor football.
0: I was never a big summer sports guy. I like summer hoops to these guys' effect because it's getting you ready for the next high school season. But minors, those kind of things, those aren't my cup of tea.
4: I was looking at our June schedule. It's hard to believe, you know, that we're halfway through.
2: Don't say that.
4: I know.
0: Literally, the halfway point is today.
2: Yeah. Listen, everyone talks about football season is the quickest 10 weeks of the year. Wrong.
3: Summer.
2: Teacher's vacation is the quickest 10 weeks, 12 weeks of the year.
0: Summer vacation, or excuse me, the Christmas vacation goes really fast, too.
2: Yeah. See, you've fallen into this trap with the rest of us. Now work in a school. Hey, you get these days.
3: The newspaper, there was no...
0: That's true.
3: No.
0: You get 3 weeks to use as you wish, and sometimes Kim and I would eat them.
3: Yeah.
0: Joke's on us at that point. Joke's on me.
4: We're going to have to question your decision-making.
0: Yeah, there were plenty of times I did that. And I mean,
3: me too.
0: Nobody had any remorse for us, unfortunately. Yeah. Anyway, a lot going on here. We're going to get to some wrap-up high school a little bit. The Knicks win the title. You guys surprised by that? Or surprised that the Spurs – not that they won – but the Spurs led upwards of 70% of that series and lost 4-1.
3: Yeah, but you only had to lead one time.
0: That's true, at the final buzzer.
3: Yep.
2: Yeah, but that's crazy.
4: 72% of the series the Spurs had to lead. Yeah. Spurs theoretically have the best player, or should have the best player. You should probably win more than once.
0: And he played. I thought he played great.
4: Not to go full Kenny Atkinson on anybody, but analytically, they probably should have won the title.
0: Yeah, and the Cavs got swept, and ironically, the Knicks did that too.
3: The big play in that one game was the Spurs got the steal with like 8 seconds to go, and
4: De'Aaron Fox.
3: Yeah, went in for a layup when he should have just dribbled the ball out and dribbled the clock out.
0: Yeah, he took that ill-advised shot.
3: And got blocked.
0: Now, you guys as coaches are pulling your hair out on the bench when time and score. GM Ronnie used to talk about, we play like there's no scoreboard on the wall.
2: A lot of guys do that.
4: Yes, they do. In his defense, just a little bit, and it's hard to defend that play, but when he got the ball, and I'm sure JR tells us guys the same thing, the last thing you want to have to do is go make two fresh pressure free throws. If you think you have a dead layup.
2: Which he did.
4: You always take the layup. Ananobi made a heck of a chase down play block the shot. Like,
2: that's up there with LeBron.
4: You know,
2: it is.
4: If he drives in and continues to dribble and doesn't take the dead layup and then misses the free throws, it's he should have just taken the layup.
2: I mean, who knows if he's making either
0: hindsight's
2: free throw.
0: Always 20-20.
2: Yeah. Yeah. I mean,
4: the guy made a heck of a play. I mean, let's give him credit. Fox is probably an upper 80s percent free throw shooter. In that case, maybe you just eat the ball and shoot the free throws. But, you know, I mean, it's easy to say from your living room what he should have done.
0: What do you think of the lack of a block out on the follow? I mean, that's just, to me, is an athletic play being made by a freakish play being made by a freakish athlete.
2: But, I mean, he shot a 30-footer that caromed off softly right in the right spot. I mean, that could have been.
4: I am sure that the strategy there was make somebody other than Brunson beat you. He's taking the ball out. The guy who was inbounding the ball came to double.
2: You only got five guys, and they do too. I mean,
0: it's a numbers game at that point.
4: He and you have a 7'6" guy that you're counting on getting the rebound if you're outnumbered underneath. I mean,
2: yeah.
4: You know.
3: But he was taken out of the play because he was guarding.
4: Right. I mean,
2: Brunson.
4: Yeah.
0: Jalen Brunson was unbelievable the whole series.
4: Unreal. Yeah, he, Isaiah Thomas, and Steph Curry are now the only three players under 6'3" to lead their team, be the main guy to lead their team to a title.
3: Didn't he play in the CRC?
2: Yeah.
0: He did play one of the greatest games over there in its history when he and Jason Tatum went head-to-head.
2: Every time I see that video on Twitter, I just laugh because, hey, that looks like Wheeling College.
4: I was in that stand somewhere.
0: Those guys were incredible that day.
2: Incredible.
0: Like, both of them, just shot for shot, was incredible.
4: It's like, you know NBA guys when you see them.
2: Yeah.
4: Like,
2: right.
4: You're watching that game going, these are NBA guys. Like, you know when you see them.
2: But if Jalen Brunson walked in here right now and sat down with us, you wouldn't say, you sure he's in the NBA?
4: Right.
2: He's not that big.
3: No.
2: I mean, he's not. He's just a normal dude. Like, if Wembanyama walks in here, first of all, you wouldn't see his head.
3: He's not walking in here.
0: Jalen Brunson joins that small fraternity of guys to win a high school state title, a national title, which he actually won two at Villanova, and now an NBA title or a professional sports title.
2: Just needs the Olympic gold medal.
0: Surprising he's not been on that team yet.
2: He might be now.
3: Yeah, he will be.
4: I thought he got snubbed the last time.
0: Yeah. Only so many roster spots, and as long as Steph Curry wants to keep playing.
2: And some of those guys are old. I mean,
0: they're going to phase themselves out.
2: Yeah, but like, you're not keeping LeBron off. You're not keeping Durant off.
4: Right,
0: they still want to play. If they want to play, they've earned the right to play.
2: Yeah.
0: And they're still playing at a high enough level.
4: Yeah, I was going to say.
0: It's justified.
4: Yeah, they're not keeping him retired at the end of the bench. Like, no. They're still the best players.
2: Which is insane how old they are. Absolutely. I mean, in professional sports age, not –
4: Yeah, well, I mean,
2: normal human being.
4: LeBron's almost 42 years old.
0: He'll be 42 on December 31st.
2: Yeah.
0: And he'll be high school in 03.
4: That was a long time ago.
0: Yes. Yes, it was.
3: And no college.
0: Right. I mean, he's been playing 23 years.
4: Yeah, that's
2: it's crazy.
0: And a lot of, and you add up all the games.
4: Yeah, well, he went to 10 straight finals. Like, that's like six extra seasons. Like,
3: right, yeah.
0: Right. Anyway, the Knicks win. Last night, the Carolina Hurricanes close out the Stanley Cup over the Vegas Golden Knights.
4: Another guy that's played forever, Jordan Staal, was the Conn Smythe winner. He won the Cup at 19 with the Penguins.
0: 23 years ago, right?
4: Yes.
0: And now he's... Longest gap between cups, I thought.
4: Longest gap between cups, and he's the oldest guy to ever win the playoff MVP.
3: Second cup for Carolina. Who was the coach of their first cup?
2: Peter Laviolette. Former Nailer.
0: Hockey guru.
4: Listen
0: over here.
4: To Barry Melrose over here.
0: Jeez.
2: Hey, Bulzer.
0: Just don't ask him anything about baseball.
2: I'm on Mountaineer baseball.
0: That's where I'm headed next. The one baseball that he has been following. The Mountaineers, they are now 1-1 in the College World Series. They fell last night to North Carolina. Pretty good baseball game, all things considered. One bad inning. And it did them in. A couple errors.
3: Two bad plays.
0: Three unearned runs.
3: They said they've only made two errors in an inning in two games all year. And they were both in the postseason.
0: In the postseason.
3: The Texas game or Kentucky game that they lost. And then yesterday.
4: Right. You're not getting to more routine plays than that.
2: No.
0: That third baseman's been playing great.
2: He's been playing great. A heck of a play later in the inning
0: where he charged that ball.
2: The catcher. How about the play the catcher makes to start to get the first out of the inning? And then they bought boot two. Or not, he can, I mean, they're kids.
0: I thought WVU pitched it well enough to win. Now, give Carolina's bullpen credit.
2: How about that kid?
4: The freshman that came out of the bullpen.
0: The last guy?
4: To close it.
0: Or the dorky.
4: He had a little smoke.
3: The dorky looking guy.
0: Who was that? I mean, that ball was moving.
2: Oh, yeah. But that kid that came in late, who looks like he's 16, I mean, he looked young.
0: Throwing straight gas.
2: Oh, my God.
4: Yeah, they were a little tardy on.
0: Now it goes back. WVU plays Troy, so it goes back to them being playing in the mid majors. So they'll be okay the next round. At least they should be. But I joke.
3: Troy hits it.
0: Troy just took out Ole Miss, which is
2: dumped them. Yeah, who knows? I mean,
3: and Ole Miss jumped on them early.
0: It's baseball. Yeah. I know that's cliche, and I found myself saying that at the West Virginia State tournament last Thursday numerous times to people. That's baseball. You really can't predict it. And your bats go silent or you make a couple errors.
2: I mean, did WVU hit one out of the infield last night? Weren't many.
4: They homered late. Didn't they homer in the last inning?
0: I don't think so.
4: That was the Pirates.
2: Close.
4: Never mind.
2: But that, I mean,
4: not sure who'd win that game.
0: They had a double or something.
2: But North Carolina pitched really well. I mean,
0: yeah, it's high-level play.
2: Yeah, real high.
0: I mean, this WVU team is way better than I thought or realized.
2: Well, it's their first, like, I mean,
0: on the national stage.
2: They're going to keep getting better players now. Like, North Carolina's been here. Like, guys grew up going, hey, I'd like to go to North Carolina.
3: But
2: or it's
3: they
2: nice.
3: They won one.
2: No.
3: They've
2: but,
3: been there.
2: But they might.
3: Yeah. I don't know. The other side of that bracket.
0: The other side's pretty tough.
2: Real tough.
3: Yeah.
2: I mean, there are eight teams left. Like,
0: no, there's only seven.
2: Oh, yeah, because Ole Miss is out. Who's out today? Does the team play today?
4: Yeah,
2: have
4: Texas
2: to, right?
4: And, it's Texas and
2: Alabama.
4: Texas and Alabama is the elimination game, and the winner's bracket game is Georgia and Oklahoma.
3: The Georgia team's pretty good.
4: 2-0 at the College World Series.
0: Rarely doesn't make the finals.
4: And rarely doesn't win it. It's like 29-35 or something.
0: Really taxes the pitching.
2: I mean, you get a lot of rest.
4: It's just like those little league tournaments everybody's been to. I mean, if you fall down in that loser's bracket,
2: that's tough sledding.
0: Yeah. Or the West Virginia State High School softball
4: tournament. I didn't know that kid was a pitcher. No, he's not.
0: He's not by trade. But somebody's got to go in and eat some innings for us. So put him in there. I think WVU, I don't know. I mean, I think they could get Carolina once maybe. Their pitching is pretty good.
2: If they can get by Troy, I mean, you got a chance. You can't win the lottery without buying a ticket, you know? So
4: It's going to be hard. It's going to be hard to beat them twice, though.
0: Yeah, I agree totally.
2: Real hard.
0: Because their pitching is going to be well-rested.
4: And that's why those stats are the way they are, because they get well-rested, and then you have to beat them twice.
2: Yes.
0: Yeah. Correct. Yeah. And that it's not just tilted their starting in their pitching, favor. That pen that they didn't – they used – they went early. They went to the fifth inning, which their starter was struggling a little bit. But
2: then they bring in the guy that is in third period biology class at Blair High School.
3: Yeah. With the glasses.
2: Yeah.
0: Except he was touching 90 and a slider that was falling off the table.
4: It was starting on the inside corner and falling off outside.
2: But I thought the umpire was a little shaky. The home plate umpire was a little bit everywhere. I mean, compared to like the major leagues, like
4: it started early. I mean, the guy swung and got hit by the pitch, and
0: they didn't challenge it.
4: I mean, that was a bad no challenge too,
0: because they led to two runs.
4: Yeah,
0: or at least he scored. You could say that the second run,
4: because there would have been an out.
0: Right.
4: Not only did he,
0: right?
4: Yeah, not only was it a strike, it was strike three.
0: But I thought the announcers made a great point on that. Like the dugout can't see it, so the catcher's got to be given that. Like. Got to be on that.
4: Yeah, and I don't know what their like technology's like in college dugouts. Like, are they allowed to
0: look at video they do in the major leagues and hold up play? Like, I don't know.
4: I don't know.
2: Speaking of announcers, those guys are unbelievable.
4: The college baseball.
2: Oh yeah,
0: Kyle Peterson's as good as you're going to find.
4: Yes, Ben McDonald too is.
2: Yeah, tell that story.
4: I mean, he told a story on the air about he gave up a game-winning home run in the College World Series.
3: Grand slam.
4: Thought about quitting the game, because of it, and had it, and it basically talked about how you really need to go through failure before, like nothing anybody's allowed to do these days. Like, you have to pave the way for everybody. But
2: so if you have,
4: so I digress.
2: If you have 5 minutes and you want to watch something about resiliency and how the real world works, go look up Ben McDonald. I don't know what it'd be. I'm not Little League. But they should say the College World Series.
3: Walk off.
2: It was unbelievable.
4: You know, the other thing that Ben McDonald, He played basketball at LSU too. He played baseball and basketball.
2: Wasn't he the number one pick?
4: Yeah, he was the number one.
2: Back in the day, I remember watching him in the College
4: his
2: World
4: rookie,
2: Series.
4: His rookie card was a big,
2: Yeah, Orioles. Yeah.
0: Do you have the upper deck or the Donruss?
4: Yeah, I had the upper deck one. I think it's worth like 15 cents now. But
0: oh, it's common. It's in your Beckett is a common.
2: But
0: it's
2: common. He's a big dude.
3: Yeah, he's like 6'7".
2: Yeah.
3: He talked about Dale Brown and the baseball coach back in Skip Bertram. Talked about how they helped him. And
4: yeah. Yeah. Yeah. You know, basketball does help the baseball guys. I'm just
0: how about that?
4: Yeah, it's amazing. Multi-sport guys succeed.
0: You've lost a few, haven't you, in baseball?
4: Yeah, I'm just, I mean.
2: Everyone has.
4: Everyone does, because everybody's going to the major leagues, but that's okay.
0: How many players Ryan told me over the years, hey, didn't so-and-so play? He's going to get drafted by the Phillies.
4: Yeah.
0: Okay. Keep waiting on these names to be called, but they never have showed up. But anyway.
2: They're late-round picks.
0: Yeah, when you, everybody's quit watching by then. College baseball in general. I don't watch much of it during the year, but it is captivating when you do sit down and – I'm not a big aluminum bat fan. Chris was in here. We debated that before. Like,
4: they've deadened them so much now that it's not like it used to be.
0: No. The pitchers couldn't stand a chance.
4: Yeah. Yeah.
2: When those things used to ping and the ball would just fly out.
0: Yeah. You'd half swing it and it's in the gap.
4: Yeah.
0: Now, on top of that, the bats are dead, and I think you guys are throwing with more velocity. The pitching is caught up.
4: Everybody throws 100 mile an hour. They were talking about on the Pirate Marlin game yesterday, which is great the way NBC and Peacock do that, where one color analyst from one team and one color analyst from another other team do the color commentary and NBC has their play-by-play. But they were talking, the guy from the Marlins was actually saying, every guy the Pirates run out there throws 102 mile an hour. It's like you can't even open the bullpen door unless you throw 100, you know.
0: And the Pirates pen stinks.
4: Stinks.
0: Still got guys throwing 102.
4: Stinks.
0: I mean, but they're still rushing it up there with significant velocity.
4: 13 blown saves.
2: They need to bring in the kid from North Carolina.
0: Well, they're 26 eligible for a couple more.
2: They're 26-0 when he comes in. I'm like, holy cow!
4: I think at this point I'd try anybody. I think I'd give me or you a shot out there. Can't be worse.
2: Can't be worse.
0: Pirates are on a little bit of a tailspin. Talking about the, shifting gears to them briefly before we get to the bottom of the hour break here. Like Ryan said the other day to me on a text message about treading water a little bit, keeping your head above water.
4: You have to, like,
0: with
4: in
0: these injuries.
4: I know this is gonna be completely out of character for me being glass half full here, but they've got guys hurt and they have reached a ridiculously tough part of the schedule. When you go, when you have go Braves Dodgers back to back, I don't know how many you can expect to win. I mean, I really like,
0: and throw in the Marlins who came in red hot.
4: They're the best team in June. They were 10-2 right, coming in. Yeah,
2: I like summer Ryan. He's very optimistic.
0: Yeah,
4: I get
0: we'll
4: to sleep
0: see
4: in.
0: See where he stands in November.
4: Oh, I can
2: come
4: tell
2: December,
4: you.
2: Come December, he'll look at me and goes, this isn't healthy. You know this, right? Yeah. Unfortunately, I do.
0: Yeah, with O'Neill Cruz on the shelf, Connor Griffin's on the shelf. And
4: yeah, I mean, that.
0: Who knows how long. I mean, O'Neill Cruz got a broken hand bone in his hand. Like, he's going to be out 6 weeks probably.
4: Yeah, and they just keep pumping Jared Triolo out there every day. Oh. I can't do it. I can't watch him. I can't. When he comes up to bat, and he always is up with guys in scoring position and two outs. It's like he has to bat then. I just turn it off. I'm not watching him. I'll turn it back on.
0: 7 of 9, going back to that, getting swept by the Braves last weekend. Open a 3-game set in Sacramento against the A's.
4: Which, if you look at all every team, they go through these 7 of 9.
0: 100%. Yeah, that's like, not the way sports built.
4: It's going to happen. You just...
0: Yeah, you don't throw the baby out with the bathwater. Yeah. It's still June 15th.
4: They're 2 games out of the wild card right now. If you're looking at the standings, it hasn't even started yet.
0: But the pessimists are going to tell you there's only 3 teams in the NL that have a worse record.
4: Well, yeah, but there's only 2 teams in the American League with a better record. So,
0: but they don't play in the American League. Yeah, well, you're going to eventually play all those teams, but
4: yeah,
3: the American League is terrible.
4: I mean, that has something to do with the National League records being a little skewed.
2: Skewed.
0: Correct. We'll see. Yeah. I mean, it's still a long way to go. When do we get started worrying about the baseball standings?
4: When? 4th of July.
0: You think that early?
4: I think that's the next marker. I think Memorial Day.
0: All-star break, I mean, it's the next week. So.
4: You got to say Memorial Day.
3: August 1st.
4: And then is the first one like, hey, where are we? And if you're not in it by Memorial Day.
2: I always worried about them when I walk into TJ's and look at the wall.
0: That was awesome when they were up there.

0: beat Scooble the other day.
1: Devastating injury for the Guardians.
2: Believe me.
1: I don't know that they can recover from that. I know it's one guy, but
0: and it's only a it could be a 6-weeker. I mean,
1: yeah,
0: not a season ender.
1: That's a long 6 weeks though for them. He does everything for them.
0: Yeah,
1: I mean they score like 3 runs a game, and he's responsible for all 3 every night.
0: Lola,
2: your
0: Tigers struggling.
2: Yes, they are mightily struggling. Yep.
0: You'll have that.
2: Well, some of the guys that were on IR early are coming back now. So hopefully, you know, that'll change things. I couldn't watch the games this weekend because the Guardians had it blacked out. You couldn't watch it.
0: Yeah, you live too close to Ohio.
2: I guess.
0: I live in Ohio and I can't get the Guardians.
2: Yeah, I
1: get them on DirecTV.
0: Okay. Yeah, on Comcast, you do not get them.
3: I think that's the stupidest thing in the history of mankind nowadays. Because if you get, like, DirecTV, you got, like, 1,000 channels. You can't put the game on one of them. Come on. It's 2026.
1: I live in the perfect area where I get the Pirates, the Guardians, and the Reds.
3: Do you?
1: I do.
3: That's a good one.
1: For DirecTV.
3: A real good one's Erie, PA. We vacationed when Gina was wee little years ago. When we were there, you saw the Bills play. Bills had a preseason game. Steelers.
0: Browns.
3: Who else was up there? Someone else. There's 4 games. I was like.
0: Probably the Lions, maybe up north like that?
3: Maybe.
1: Or Eagles.
3: It was insane. Yeah. It might have been Eagles. It was insane. Because you just kept going through. You know when you go to the hotel room, you go through the channels, and no channel is the channel you think it is, and you're just flipping. Like, wow, there's another game. Hey, there's another game.
0: And they haven't updated that guide.
3: On
0: the nightstand.
3: Or you can't find it. Yeah. HBO One. HBO Two.
0: The weekend. Let's get a break in here, Lola. When we come back, we'll get more into talk to Kim about what he's observed from the Ironman a little bit, and a little bit of summer baseball from Kim, and maybe talk U.S. Open, which is the greatest major. I will go to my grave saying that over the Masters.
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0: Welcome back, ladies and gentlemen. The Seth Stasky Show with you till the top of the hour here on AM 600 WKKX. I'm Seth Stasky, J.R. Batista, Ryan Clifford, Kim North in the house. Chris Richardson's at a amusement park, so he is absent this week. I'm not sure when he'll be back, but we hope he's having a good time. Kim, indoor football and outdoor football going on in the Ohio Valley. Both teams were – well, the Miners lost this week to Columbus, some team from Columbus, Georgia. The Ironmen get a victory in Cincinnati. I saw you had a preview on the Ironmen. Is this team as good as last year's team?
1: According to Manny, they are better.
0: Well, they gave up points this year. I don't think they did that last year.
1: Well, they gave up 7 points the other night, first time in history. They played four games.
2: I mean, let's be fair. He doesn't want the teams to start quitting already, so let him score a few.
1: Yeah, might have played into it, but teams have quit already on them.
0: I saw that in his quotes in your story about there were teams that folded or didn't even start.
1: The Michigan Arrows and the Indianapolis Capitals.
0: To which I would say, okay, I kind of get it, but at the same time, I thought this league was supposed to have more stability.
1: The Southern Division does. It's got four teams from Texas that are all supposed to be loaded, San Antonio being the leader. And, the teams don't get their paperwork in or whatever it was that – in time, I mean.
2: It's going to be a long bus ride to San Antonio.
1: Long bus ride from Georgia for that team to come up here and play the Miners the other day.
2: I mean, you should have jumped on the bus and then stop at Myrtle, drop you off, and get you on the way back through.
1: But they'll be all right. The offense struggled early the other night. The defense carried them. They had an interception return and a fumble recovery that got them their first 14 points, so. The defense is way ahead of the offense, led by Chance Knight, former Lindsley standout, Marietta College standout.
0: He was an All-American at Marietta.
1: Well, Manny said he's got three Canadian teams looking at him already. So,
0: a lot of the guys are back, right?
1: A lot of them are back. They've added a running back that led the nation in rushing last year at Virginia State, Jada Byers. His first carry the other night went for 62.
0: And they open at home this week?
1: No. 2 weeks.
0: And it'll be at Martins Ferry, right?
1: At Martins Ferry, the 28th, Sunday night, 7 o'clock, against the Cincinnati Dukes that they just beat. So, get your tickets early. They did have an interesting participant in practice the other day, though.
0: I saw that. Yeah. I think I know where you're headed with that.
1: Yeah. Nate Davis was throwing some footballs around, and he said he can't believe how talented that team is.
2: He would know.
1: Yeah.
2: Maybe they'll suit him up.
1: Well,
2: run him out.
0: Try.
1: I had heard a rumor that he is looking to move back because his dad is not well. But I'm not. He's not going to make the money he's making in San Diego. I know that right now. He plays for the Strike Force,
0: which is the highest arena league.
1: Yeah, and they are like second place in their division. So,
2: and he's like LeBron.
1: Yeah,
2: he's getting up there.
1: If somebody would have kept stats,
0: he sounds like
1: these,
0: he still plays at a high level.
2: He's an 06 grad.
3: Yeah,
1: somebody would have kept stats,
0: he's in his 40s.
1: If the first teams that he played for, in like Amarillo and that, he is probably the Arena Football League's all-time leading yardage passer and touchdowns. There was years he was throwing 75, 80 touchdowns in that Amarillo league.
0: That league
3: not
0: is
3: much of a run game there.
0: They did not commit to the run.
1: None of the indoor football was committed to the run.
0: No, there's no three in a cloud of dust in that league. Anyway, summer baseball is well underway. Legion ball, as high school now, is over. A lot of players are joining their teams.
1: Post one is pretty well loaded this year. St. Clairsville should be pretty well loaded again with all the Belmont County kids that they can get. And Stumbo brought back a team. I'm not sure they're called Legion. I think they're going by Stumbo 18U because, I don't know. This is the first year they've had a team in like three summers. So,
0: which is hard to believe that Steubenville, which is,
1: well,
0: you ask most people like our parents' age, the Premier League, they'd probably give you Maynard from back in.
1: And in Toronto.
0: And then, well, and then I think post 33 would be.
1: All three of them have won state titles, and none of them had. Well, Maynard and Toronto haven't had summer league teams for. Maynard for a long time. And Toronto's had a summer league team, but it's been a younger team, not Post 86 is not there. They haven't been there for probably 7-8 years now.
3: You can't get to the major leagues playing Legion baseball. Don't you guys know this? You have to go play in a travel tournament somewhere.
1: Toronto's had a pretty good history, though. So Stumbo.
3: Well, I'm just telling you what the parents say, Kim. You have to go play in this travel tournament.
2: This isn't 1990s.
3: Yes, yeah. This isn't the old days where it just worked and it would probably still work. You have to go play in a travel tournament.
0: I detect sarcasm somewhere in this.
3: I don't know if Kim's picking up on it, but I'm playing it down
2: pretty hard. Pretty thick.
1: I'm full aware of it. It is what it is.
3: Yeah.
0: Yeah. Because every team, all the travel teams are eventually going to be playing in Omaha, right?
3: Right. Yeah. Yeah.
0: I mean,
3: right.
0: It just comes with the territory.
3: Yeah.
1: The travel teams can't play for a state title at the end of the summer, though.
0: No, but
3: they don't care.
0: They could win a tournament at Burliner.
3: Yeah, they don't care.
0: And they get a trophy about 14 that feet Legion, high and
3: that,
0: rings.
3: That Legion
0: I see them
3: State
0: every
3: tournament.
0: Sunday.
3: That Legion State tournament does not mean what it used to mean. I mean, the teams aren't as good. They're just not. Like, this isn't me bashing Legion baseball. It's just dying in most places.
1: It's watered down, no doubt.
0: It absolutely is dying.
3: Yes,
0: that's
3: it's dying.
0: And
3: yes.
0: Nobody can really argue that.
3: Yeah,
0: I mean,
3: it's dying. It's because of the travel baseball has killed it.
1: Yep.
3: And it's going to continue to kill it.
0: It's already, and travel baseball has clearly killed the youth rec leagues.
3: Yes, it's all of that. Yeah,
0: but some of these people don't understand is, and I hear this from some of the different parents around the valley. Well, youth base or rec league isn't as good, so we want to. Well, that's just rec league with the same players.
3: Yeah,
0: I mean, you're just paying more money to play for team.
3: When
0: B.
3: JR and I played, and you made an AAU team. You had to, like, go and make an AAU team. Yeah. Nowadays, if I don't make the AAU team, I just start one up.
0: Bingo.
3: Yeah.
0: Bingo. And you, if you
3: and we can play in
0: parents sit together.
3: Yep,
0: and they,
3: yep. You just start your own. So, it's don't. I could do a 4-hour
0: talk. Let's have one of those radiothons. We can raise money.
2: It's a bottomless cavern.
3: Yes, it is. And people don't see it. You know, everybody has blinders on and they don't see it. And, you know.
0: What? I don't understand how they don't see it. Like, and I agree with you.
3: Yeah.
0: I just can't figure out what
3: they know better. They know better.
2: They like the vacation too.
3: Yes.
2: And the pictures on Facebook.
3: Yeah. And to be
0: able
3: to say, and some people, you know, this might hurt somebody's feelings listening out there. So some people go there so that you get hidden a little bit. You know, if the local kid doesn't strike you out, then you've never been struck out by the local kid. You know, you go out and you can say you went 6-4. Who in the hell would know if you went 6-7?
1: Game changer.
0: Game changer has helped. Yeah. You could follow. I mean, could you imagine sitting down and following a local travel team? Like, if you had no, like.
1: I know people who do it.
0: Oh, good Lord. I mean.
3: It's insane. It is insane.
0: Like, I get it if your Aunt Bessie's in Arkansas and wants to follow the team.
3: Right.
0: That's a little different.
2: 100%. But I've never understood this. If you want to get better, you need to play against older guys. When you play in high school, you get 4 years of high school sports. You get to play against your same age group 1 year. One.
0: Yeah.
2: Your senior year. So when you're playing 8U, awesome. 12U, awesome. One day, you're going to have to play a guy that's playing 16U right now. Like
3: to me, it's one of the biggest reasons why, like, participation numbers in every sport are down.
2: Oh, way
3: because
2: down.
3: They dominated 8U, 10U, 12U. They dominate. And then they get to be freshmen, and you're on a JV team. Because you can't beat the guys that are 4 years. Those guys are living on their own. You can't drive a car.
0: No argument for me, guys. No argument
2: always
0: for me.
2: Tell this
0: age
2: story.
0: Bracket sports are a big difference.
3: Yes.
2: When I went and played at Westlip, I was a real good high school player. I get there as a freshman. I think, shoot, this is easy. I'll wheel and deal here. We go to one of the first games, playing like Salem or someone. They got guys that are like 25 and have a wife and kids. I'm 18. I can't find the library on campus, and I'm supposed to compete. Like, it's
3: you have to look for the library to find it, Jerry.
2: I didn't look real hard. I got through in 4.5 years.
3: I use this analogy at basketball all the time. You know, when freshmen come in, and we've had good freshmen, but very rarely do we have them that are our best player as freshmen. Maybe I'd count on one finger how many times that's happened, but. You know, you guys that are freshmen, the guy guarding you 6 months from now is going to have an apartment on his own on a college campus. You still won't be able to go across the street for lunch here. Like, yes. You're still closed for lunch. Like,
2: your mother still packs your lunch.
0: Pizza shack for you guys.
2: Yeah. Like, your mom's packing lunch. This guy's paying bills. Like, I mean.
3: Like, there's a massive difference in just maturity and.
2: And what drives me nuts is they don't understand the next year when you're a sophomore, the world's opening up to you. You're getting closer to the people. You're getting more towards their age. No one's saying you aren't any good. It's just, right. It's not the right time yet. Will be.
0: And along those lines, what Ryan's saying about, or you said about playing up, these college guys that go off for a year of college and then come back and play Legion ball are mind-boggling to me. Like, what is the benefit of playing, other than you're playing, which is better than sitting idle on your couch, you're playing against kids that are 15 and 16. Some of them can't drive a car.
3: Who may not have even played on their varsity team.
2: Probably JV players.
3: Yeah, they were probably JV players a year ago.
0: I can't wrap my head around. I never have been able to. When Legion ball became up to 19, I think several years ago. He's age eligible. Well, that's fine, but I'm not saying he's playing illegally. But what's the benefit?
3: Right.
0: I just can't figure it out.
3: As a high school coach who is hoping for the Legion, you know, to help your guys get better, that would be a little, you know, disheartening too.
0: Because the Legion coach wants to win.
3: Right. He wants to win, but he's also taking a spot.
2: Spots.
3: Yeah,
2: yeah,
3: they're taking a spot.
0: I know where you're coming from.
3: Yeah.
0: Absolutely. And I also wonder, and I say this to people, like, what's the end game? Like, if you play all this travel sports, whether it's volleyball, that's big now, basketball.
3: Every sport has it. Like, I pick on baseball, but basketball has it too. Like,
0: right. No, the other sports are not immune to this.
3: Right.
0: What's the end game? Like, what are you trying to get out of this? Is it to go to the professional ranks? Is it a major college? Is it to help your high school team be better? To me, that's the right answer.
3: But it's rarely the answer.
2: It's probably a lot of all of them.
1: Rarely the reason.
2: Yeah, I mean, I think when they're younger and they do it, it's because their friends are doing it, and mom's friends with that mom. Let's go play. And then as you keep progressing through it.
3: My son played travel baseball, and a lot of it was because his friends did. And parent-wise, you know, you go spend a weekend in Cincinnati, and, you know, it's fun.
0: That's where it becomes a vacation.
3: Yes,
0: it is.
3: It is. But I never acted. You never acted while you were there like you were there for some other reason other than that. That's why we were there.
0: Your son just graduated high school a couple weeks ago. How many innings of high school baseball did he play?
3: Zero.
0: Okay.
3: Zero.
0: So do you regret those trips?
3: No.
0: Because the social aspect is
2: still
0: worth it.
2: But he was looking at it from a different lens than some people.
0: He never had visions of grandeur.
2: No, there are some people that I don't know if they have visions of grandeur. If it happens, awesome. You know what I mean? I hope people aren't foolish enough to think that playing travel baseball is going to get you into major leagues.
3: But they do think that.
0: There are some. Yeah.
2: Right, but I mean, that's not. But that's not realistic. It's kind of embarrassing if that's what you think.
0: And there are some, like you made it a point about Facebook. There are some who just like to put it on for likes and comments.
3: Yes.
0: Because it plays well on social media. I can't wrap my head around it. But I know every Sunday night, this time of year, you click on Facebook about 7:30, your whole thing is populated.
2: If you won.
0: With trophies that are about 14 feet tall and kids with rings. And then you ask them, how many games have you played this summer? 80, 90. Like, what are we doing? You guys are sports junkies. Is that good? I don't know. I mean,
3: it is not.
2: It's a lot of games.
3: It's a lot. I can tell you just from last weekend, we were at team camp at OU, and it is a lot. It's 3 days of morning to night. It's a lot. We took this week off.
2: You have to.
3: Like,
2: they're still kids.
3: Yeah.
0: Right.
2: They should be able to go fish with their buddies or
0: go to the swimming pool.
2: Yeah.
0: Sleep in.
3: When we finished that last game down at OU, and I looked at them, I was like, listen, we're not shooting this week. We're off. Take the week. We'll play Wednesday night in the summer league, and that's it.
0: It's just a lot.
3: Get a grip a little bit, just a little bit.
0: I see youth teams are going all over the map too, like coach pitch, not just even Mustang or Bronco age.
2: My favorite is when the coach pitch puts the stats up, like he's hitting .855.
3: Yeah, well, why did he get out?
2: Should he be hitting 1,000 because you're throwing it, you're grooving
0: it? It's the only level of baseball or softball where the ERA is, you want it to be sky high.
3: I will tell you this, in having kids go through it, Coach pitch baseball is the funnest. I mean, because it's action all the time. The kids are still little. Like, it was fun. And then you get to kid pitch, and it's just,
0: I've umpired those.
3: Can we throw a strike?
0: And the catcher, can you catch it? Just block it. Get something on it.
3: My shins.
0: You wear all the gear, and we're still looking for you to get something on it. Anyway, you could talk every week about this. It never is going to.
3: No, it's not going to change.
0: It's only getting worse.
2: It's a moneymaker.
0: Well, and that's the other part.
2: My goodness.
0: People are capitalizing on youth sports.
3: Oh, I know guys who have quit teaching and coaching to just go run AAU tournaments and make triple the money. I mean, I know them. I can tell.
2: Listen, 2 weeks ago at the Highlands, they had an AAU tournament. It was $27 to get in the door.
0: For who? The general public?
3: Oh, yeah.
1: Yeah.
3: My nephew Brody played in the...
2: yes, sir.
0: For the event or a day?
2: I think it was a day.
3: Yeah. My nephew who plays for us played in the Drew Joyce up in Akron. It was $45 to get in.
0: For?
3: Yeah, 70 or 65 if you bought the weekend pass, so you saved money. Yeah, it was $45 for a single day. Yeah.
0: And they're going to tell you, well, we have expenses. Officials, we got to buy all those big rings we give those kids.
3: I can tell you how much those rings cost. It's not much.
0: You can buy them on Temu for about 50 cents.
3: Yeah.
0: Yeah. The youth sports, and those people are laughing all the way to the bank.
3: Yeah, they just laugh at the people that go in there and act crazy and think it's serious. Like,
0: yeah. And you see the arguing between the officials. Nobody wants to officiate those games.
2: God, no.
0: I mean.
2: Well, here's the other problem.
0: And Jerry, you run a summer league. I mean, you run the Wheeling Rec Summer League.
3: Yeah, so do we.
0: Yeah. You have one at your place.
2: But here's the problem at some of these places, some of these tournaments are at. He's seen it. They sell booze at these tournaments.
3: Oh, yeah.
0: Huh?
2: Oh, yeah. Oh, yeah. Yeah.
3: At that one I'm talking about, there were full bars in the upstairs.
0: Yeah. How can that be? And
2: because you want to make money.
3: Yeah,
0: fair.
3: You have them at rec centers and like it's not on school. It's not on a school campus,
0: right?
3: You know?
2: So, it's a terrible idea because the one dad who gets a little too boozed up is trying to fight the umpire. You know those videos you see?
0: Yeah, they go viral. They're the ones who go viral, not the players. Yeah.
2: That's what's happening.
3: You could make the argument that they can control it more by selling it because some of the youth baseball tournaments I've been at with the coolers in the outfield.
2: that's Katie bore the door, too.
1: Yeah.
0: Well, and I always said that as an umpire.
3: Yeah.
0: Yeah, if I throw out fan or coach, all he does is go wait for you at the car. I mean, there's not a security guard around.
2: No.
0: There's no administrator there. I mean, you're hoping that who's coaching the St. C. Mustang team, will help me. If Seth
3: was my go-to umpire when I was the St. C. Mustang coach.
0: Absolutely. Paid well, too. And those people who are out there thinking that youth umpires or basketball officials care who wins are –
2: no, they're hoping, totally they're hoping the check clears.
0: We want paid as quickly as possible, and hopefully it's cash.
3: And there's no, like, controversy. Like, you want
0: it to end as fast as possible.
3: Yeah, without anything bad happening.
0: Correct. And I found the teams that are coached at the youth level by, you know, coaches of high school teams are much easier to handle. And that's not just saying because Ryan said I umpired for him, which I did. I mean – because they're accustomed to it. They're not.
2: You have a little more perspective. Here, I'll give you an example. Yesterday at the shootout, the last game of the shootout, we had a couple not questionable calls, but.
0: Last game, the whole thing.
2: A team shot one, and the ref automatically gave the other team a timeout. The coach didn't call a timeout. It was very confusing.
3: He thought he should have called it.
2: Yes. Yeah. You know how, like, refs are, you know.
0: They kind of know when you might want
2: they did.
0: One.
2: Yeah. They didn't. The shot goes up. It looks like it's going in. They go timeout. It lips out. You know what I mean? One of those where it's down. Everyone was calm, which shocked me. But, you know, like, probably because they're tired from the end of the week. But, like, they're two high school coaches. They've done it for a while. They get it. They're like, yeah, just take it underneath and, you know.
0: Yeah, there's nobody trying to create an advantage, and they'll figure it out.
2: The one guy goes, look, no one's hanging a banner. Whoever wins this game isn't hanging a banner, so it's okay. Like, the official felt terrible, but it wasn't.
0: that's the same principle to me in my mind as you're sitting at the table, and Kim and I have sat at plenty of tables, and okay, the scoreboard operator puts it on the wrong side.
4: Yeah.
0: And they're hollering at this
3: it is
0: an, guy.
3: It is like somebody hits the red button to shoot off a nuclear weapon
0: yes,
3: when that happens.
1: Or to set up the scoreboard when a guy is shooting a foul shot. Yeah.
0: Like, guys, yes. we'll figure it out. Like, they'll get it. The books are correct. Like, it'll be okay. And the score's wrong.
4: Oh, yeah.
0: And there's still 14 minutes left in the first half. Yeah. I mean, it's like, can we just.
3: I mean, that is an automatic. It is an automatic gym exploder if they put the score up wrong. Yes.
2: Let's be fair. When you sit in the stands and hear people, I mean, it's just hard to believe. My favorite one always when Gina was cheering at Brooke at football games. Tackle him got yelled so many times. Tackle him. Tackle him.
3: I hey, preferred thanks. In coaching football, I preferred block someone.
2: Yes.
3: Blocks. Hey. We got to block someone.
2: Hey, thanks.
3: Thanks.
2: Can I? At one time, I was like, "Do you want me to write that down?" Like, I'll write it down and head it to
0: him. Well, our buddy of all of ours, Kurt Stubbs, once told me, he said, "I'm out on the mound, I'm struggling." The coach, hey, just go, just throw strikes. What do you think I'm out here trying to do? Throw balls? I mean, that's the same principle. Or an official, that's a foul. It's not necessarily a foul. There's certain sports have their cliches.
2: It is when you're losing.
0: Block someone.
3: Block someone.
0: Make a play.
2: Rebound. Rebound. Get the ball. Get the ball.
0: Rebound the ball. Just throw strikes would be baseball or softball.
3: Yeah. Yeah. Rebound.
0: Just put it in play.
3: What do you mean when they miss, we should get it? We should go get it?
2: They're thinking about just letting us take it out.
0: I mean, it's sad that this stuff garners the headlines more than the actual on-the-field play or on-the-court play. That's sad. And it's only getting worse.
2: It gets more clicks.
0: Yeah. It does play better on social media.
3: Pet peeve in basketball for me is follow your shot. Somebody else follow your shot. That's when it gets me.
0: That's similar to baseball, straighten it out.
3: Yeah. Anybody that has ever been a good shooter.
2: Okay.
3: Anybody that has ever been a good shooter or great shooter has never shot it and ran after it.
2: Okay, this is a great story, and he's going to laugh. He probably won't remember. Back in the day, we used to have the Wheeling Rec Camp at Wheeling College, right? In the old gym, you play in the outdoor courts. His dad is doing the shooting station. He's doing the shooting station. We're going through all the beef, you know, balance, elbow and eyes, follow through all that, right? It's great. He goes, let me tell you something. When you shoot it, you just wave goodbye to the ball, and that's all you got to do. You got nothing left to do. Land, follow it through. He goes, if I see you running after your ball, it means you don't think you're going to make it anyway.
0: I hear the music. An hour has come and gone. We will talk to you next week on the Seth Stasky Show. For Kim North, Ryan Clifford, J.R. Batista, Lola Miller, I'm Seth Stasky. Have a great week, Ohio Valley. We'll talk to you again on the Seth Stasky Show on AM 600 WKKX.

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0: It was
1: correct twice a day. So yeah.
0: I love that. So this effort to get the clock fixed, why was it important now?
1: To me, it was important. We also got the clock tower painted. It was in pretty bad shape. We took bids, and they finished painting last week. It's nice and bright now. We had a piece of glass broke. We got the glass repaired. So we got the clock to work. It was just important to me if it's there, it should be working and stuff. And we wasn't sure, but this company from Huntington did a great job, and it keeps time now, and we're getting ready for the 4th of July for sure.
2: And Ripley is one of the most beautiful towns, Commissioner, in West Virginia. I've spent a lot of time there, and
1: Yeah. You
2: got a beautiful courthouse, but you got a beautiful city in general, and it just has that classic small town look. And I know you folks really take a lot of pride in it.
1: Yeah, we do. We're trying to spruce up the courthouse square where we have a lot of the 4th of July celebration. The entertainment's on the courthouse square. We've done some sidewalk work. We took some old brick up. We're trying to get it ready for the 4th. A little nudge from the outgoing Mayor Rader, which most of you know Mayor Rader,
2: yes.
1: But she's wanting to have a big celebration. You know, she won't be mayor. She's going to be part of it. And we're trying to get everything look great. So the courthouse is about 100 years old, and we've done some repairs to it. It's looking pretty nice right now.
0: We were just talking with State Senator Ryan Weld about preserving history and his new book that's coming out about architecture in, you know, small town West Virginia. Things like this clock are a part of the community's history, and we often sometimes don't appreciate things like that the way we should.
1: Yeah, you're right. Another little project that we're trying to work on, up in that clock tower where the clock is, there's a bell that's 102 years old. And we're trying to get a way to get that bell out and display it on the courthouse lawn. It was one of the original bells. It's made out of a company in Cincinnati. That's one of my projects right now. We have not been successful. It probably weighs 800 pounds.
0: Oh, wow.
1: We don't know how much it weighs for sure. Mm-hmm. It's either a brass or cast iron bell. It's beautiful. It's got a lot of carvings in it. It's got a picture of a gentleman petting his dog at the top of it and stuff. So it's pretty cool.
0: Tell us about that. Go in depth on that one.
2: Yeah, please.
1: Yeah, we'll keep you informed on it. We're looking for a crane right now. Anybody's got a crane out there? We are looking to get it down before the 4th of July. It might not be successful, but we're trying to and stuff. And it still rings. I rang it the other day and scared somebody. So, yeah.
2: Well, I'm kind of interested, Commissioner, in so it's a guy petting his dog. Do we have any idea who the guy is?
1: No, this company is out of Cincinnati. It's got a couple different type of angels carved in this. A dog. It's got a lot of different carvings in this bell. It's really cool to see. I did not know it was there until I went up to look at the clock, and there's this big bell. Some people knew about it. I didn't. I do now. It's one of my projects, just like the clock tower was. We're working to get it out. It won't be clean by the 4th of July, but we'd like to put it on display on the side of the entrance of the courthouse and have it there permanently and stuff. So we'll see. Hopefully that will happen. I'll let you know if it does.
0: How are you finding people are getting into this 250th birthday celebration?
1: They really are. As you probably know, if you don't know, I'll tell you now, the Department of Tourism is wanting all counties to do a time capsule. What represents Jackson County and bury it somewhere on the 4th of July or close to the 4th of July, 250th anniversary of the United States, and open it up 50 years from now on the 300th anniversary. I will not be here. I doubt if you guys will. Our grandchildren hopefully will open this up. But we're working on that now. What defines Jackson County? I mean, every county will do the same thing. I opened this box up, and what did Chelsea Ruby sent me? It was a time capsule. So that's our project right now. Also, we've been talking to both the mayors, a lot of people in the county, what really will fit in this small time capsule. They open it up and say, hey, look what back in 50 years ago. So that's another project. It's pretty interesting.
2: Well, Commissioner, before we let you go, I know it's been an exciting time over the last year or two in your part of the world, Jackson County, Mason County. There's been a lot of announcements, a lot of economic developments that's come along. Anything we need to know about?
1: Nothing new right now that I know of or nothing I can really tell you about, but there is a few more things working on, more development around Berkshire Hathaway's project and stuff, and they're not Berkshire Hathaway, but somebody else. But we are growing right along the Ohio River, Mason County. We're trying to keep up with them. It's great. We've got a housing shortage, like a lot of people know. There is some people building some homes and stuff, some apartments. But it's a great time to be in Jackson County, in West Virginia, for sure.
0: Is that about, where will you be perched up on the 4th of July?
1: I'll probably be right across. We've got a new square called Parsons Corner that the mayor, it's her place that she goes direct all the parades. It's right at the intersection of 21 and 33. If you haven't been up, we got the dedication to that Friday, and I'll probably be right across from that.
0: I'm going to be there, too, alongside Spencer Adkins, chief meteorologist at 13 News. We will be there doing all kinds of commentary for the parade, so I hope you'll come by and see us.
1: I will come by. You're in front of the city building. I will walk down to see you.
0: We're hoping that Mayor Rader will come sit with us, because we know that she knows it all backwards and forwards.
1: She does, for sure. She's leaving office, she started one more parade. It's going to be a West Virginia parade on West Virginia Day. She's having somebody from every county come and represent their county and walk in a parade in Ripley on the this coming Saturday.
0: I love that.
2: We'll have to try to get her on the show, leading up to it. Any truth to the rumor that there's a possibility that there's going to be a Happy Joe Parsons, delegate Happy Joe Parsons statue put on Courthouse Square?
1: I think that's a false rumor.
2: Okay, all right. I figured it was.
1: Yeah, I think that's a false rumor and stuff. So yeah, maybe put a statue up where that clock was, where nobody can see it.
0: Maybe
1: so, yeah.
0: He's the guy petting his dog, the dog on top of the bell. We just don't know.
1: Oh, it might be. Who knows? So yeah.
0: All right. Steve, Jackson, thank you.
2: Appreciate you being here, Jackson County Commissioner Steve Westfall. Thanks a lot. We'll talk soon.
1: I'll talk soon. Thank you a lot for being on. Thank you.
0: Thank you.
2: 18 minutes away from 2 o'clock. We are going to spend a little time talking about Iran when we come back. Stay with us.
3: We'll be right back. 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

0: Welcome back. It is 1:45 on a Monday. The U.S. and Iran say they have reached an agreement to end the war. A U.S. official says the memorandum of understanding was signed by President Trump, Vice President J.D. Vance, and the Iranian parliament speaker. Now, the president says the text of the deal will be released after a formal signing on Friday. Joining us now to help put it all in perspective is Dr. Colonel Josh McConkie. He is a U.S. Air Force Reserve colonel, a physician, and an advocate for leadership and community service. And he joins us now on Metro News Midday. Thank you for being here. You always are able to give us some good insight on this.
1: Thank you very much. Appreciate you having me on.
0: So as you hear this, you know, I feel like over the last couple of weeks, since this has been going on months now, we've heard, I feel like we've had a little bit of whiplash in all of this. What do you think makes this particular situation different?
1: Well, I know we've all been concerned about a bit of some moving goalposts where a deal is there, it keeps moving. And I think the president was just put in a situation where when you don't have two willing participants, and the second participant there being this Iranian regime that is very notorious for not for actually agreeing to things that never materialize. And so I personally have a lot of questions on whether you can really trust them with any negotiations or any type of deal that is reached. I am a bit concerned in that they moved that goalpost a little bit further regarding the nuclear program. And with this memorandum of understanding, instead of having like a firm, like definitive, you will not have nuclear weapons, we need to have that enriched material, they're going to delay that for another 60 days. So he's a bit stuck in a hard place in that the world economy is clearly on edge with oil prices, you know, hovering around that $100 per barrel. And, you know, Iran was holding the world economy hostage. They don't even need a nuclear weapon. The president had leveraged as many of those instruments of power as possible with military, informational, economic, and diplomatic pressure. And the Navy blockade was very, very effective, which is what finally brought them to the table. But, you know, the devil will be in the details. And so until they actually release the full text of this agreement, it's kind of hard to make too many conclusions. But at least they're talking and we have some agreement.
0: All right. So the U.S. says the deal provides for an immediate opening of the Strait of Hormuz and lifting of the U.S. blockade on Iran. The agreement also, this is according to Reuters, would extend a ceasefire for a 60-day negotiation period when contentious issues such as the future of Iran's nuclear program are to be decided. But one of the sticking points there, Colonel, could be what's happening in Lebanon.
1: Correct. And the initial ceasefire never included Lebanon. And that was something that the Iranians had really pushed back on, saying that they felt that it did. Now, the problem is that Lebanon, with Hezbollah up there, keep firing missiles into Israel. I mean, Israel clearly has a right to defend themselves. So if Iran can't get a check on Hezbollah and stop them from firing missiles into Israel, it makes it very difficult for this, you know, deal to really come to fruition. But if that is indeed true, and they have got Hezbollah to stop firing missiles, and we have that true ceasefire between, you know, Lebanon and Israel, then that maybe opens the door to an actual discussion of the nuclear program. I was hoping that would have been part of this original deal that they had just signed, but I guess we'll find out more Friday.
2: The president is meeting at the G7 summit in Geneva, but he did find time to do a lot of posting on Truth Social. I'll just kind of do a summary on one of his posts. It says, the deal with the Islamic Republic of Iran is now complete. Congratulations to all hereby fully authorized to the toll-free opening of the Strait of Hormuz and simultaneously herewith authorize the immediate removal of the United States naval blockade. Ships of the world, start your engines, let the oil flow. Is that a bit premature, in your opinion, sir?
1: Well, not premature if it happens. So they typically will have 130 to 140 ships through the Strait of Hormuz on a daily basis. It had trickled down to 6 to 8 ships per day, and there were just really thousands of ships stranded in that region. And, I mean, just from a logistics standpoint, I mean.
2: All right, we lost. Unfortunately, we lost.
0: We'll try to hop back on with him. Let's take a quick break, and we'll try to reconnect, and we'll do that in just a second. 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

0: the announcement that he's become a trillionaire has to do with his ties to Donald Trump. I agree. And that, look, it was advantageous for a while. Okay. But if you do the research on Elon Musk, and I'm not necessarily the biggest Elon Musk fan either by any stretch of the imagination. However, a lot of his stuff came of his own doing and without government help. And look, I don't hate on anybody. I don't hate on anybody. I want everybody to do well. And I have no issue with her being a trillionaire. What I have an issue with is people, and this is just me, my opinion. I'm more interested in your opinion, by the way, at 1-800-765-TALK or by texting 304-TALK-304. I am take Elon Musk out of it, okay? Where I really have a problem is with people who make comments like, well, there should never be people that rich. There should be caps. No, there shouldn't be caps at all. As long as you're doing things legally, I got no problem with it at all. It doesn't affect me. I'm not a trillionaire. But you know in America that one out of every six households technically could be considered to be a millionaire household? One out of six. Most millionaires in America, not talking about trillionaires, most millionaires in America are first generation and are self-made. Most millionaires work a minimum of 70 hours a week. So I'm just saying I don't hate on success. And I certainly don't hate on capitalism. 1-800-765-TALK is the phone number. Text 304-TALK-304. Oh, and by the way, we got the text earlier in the show because we kind of collect them, you know, throughout the show. And I did look. Now, a lot of the issue that people have with Elon Musk toward his charitable things is that he gives a lot of, he sets up a lot of his own foundations and things that, which, I mean, if that's what he wants to do, it's his money. He can do what he wants with it. He did give $50 million to St. Jude's, though. I will say that. Tech says, are we eliminated from the World Cup yet? The better we are at soccer, the closer we get to being a third world country. I'm sorry, and with all due respect to soccer, football, if you will, I'm just not a fan. I got into soccer when Marshall had their national championship team a couple of years ago, and I didn't know what I was watching, but I was watching right along on television going, yay, kick, run, yay. I can honestly say I probably will not be tuned into the World Cup. And look, if it makes me a bad American, I want America to do well, but I'm not a soccer guy. And I know that's just me. I know I'm in the minority. Just ain't my thing. 1-800-765-TALK is the phone number. Text 304-TALK-304. Text says, good to know we have a deal with Iran. Psych. I haven't heard anybody say psych in a while. How many times have we heard this before? Trump is way overmatched here, and the American military and people deserve better. Text, this country under Trump has become a joke. Our military has been weakened. We are losing all of our allies and bowing to dictators. This is not the America that my family fought for, says a texter. Text says, let's go Mountaineers, regroup, and win it all. It was a disappointing loss last night that the Mountaineers suffered at the hands of North Carolina, but they're not out of it yet. They play Troy again tomorrow. Then they've got a tough task. They got to beat North Carolina twice. But regardless, this has been a great run. This is something they're going to be talking about years from now. I mean, I really, really think so. And I think it sets the foundation that, and people, as Jeff and I, we talked about during the noon hour along with Amanda, is that America is getting the word now, or I'm sorry, the world, no, I'm sorry, America is getting the word now. West Virginia is a player in big time baseball. I mean, they really, really are. Hey, Dave, says a text, what happened to your mighty Logan Wildcats? Well, they got beat by a better team. That's what happened to them. They got beat. They played a good game against Frankfurt. I watched it on Metro News Television. They played a very good game in the state tournament on Saturday, and my mighty Logan Wildcats fell to defeat. And by the way, best of luck or best of congratulations to all the teams that did win state championships. Check says, Dave, independent voters are going to have to help voters clean house come November. We just can't sustain all these rate hikes and utilities and groceries. Something has to change. You said it, Dave, says a texter. Beautiful weather. Couple days, as a matter of fact, here in West Virginia, be a great time to patch some potholes. 1-800-765-TALK. That is the phone number. Text 304-TALK-304. Of course, the Pro Road National Championships are coming to Charleston this week, and they've already started. If you're coming to the capital city, just letting you know that there will be some delays, a lot of delays, actually. I just posted a, during the break there, I posted some information on Dave Allen Radio on Facebook about some of the road closures here in Charleston. I hope we don't lose any riders in potholes. 1-800-765-TALK, the phone number, text 304-TALK-304. Text, the actions of the PSC, Public Service Commission, have hurt everyone, says the texter. Text says, it's America's 250th birthday, regardless of who the president is. People act like he can't celebrate the 250 without bashing Trump. Just appreciate it's been 250 years. I doubt if we make another 250, says the texter. Look, I have no issue at all with President Trump celebrating the 250. I mean, none whatsoever. And I don't like what I've seen about it seemingly him making it bigger than the country. That's what I don't. Maybe I'm wrong. But that's the only thing I don't like. But as far as will America make another 250, I mean, I'm not going to be here, but I am the eternal optimist. And I still think that despite our flaws, despite our scars, this is still the greatest country on earth. Check says most are millionaires because of the 401k, says the texter. So Juneteenth is a federal holiday, but not even observed in West Virginia. Tells you everything you need to know about this governor, says the texter. You know, we kind of got in that a little bit of a local show here in Charleston today. It's been kind of a touchy subject in West Virginia. Juneteenth is a federal holiday on Friday. West Virginia state workers will get the day off in observance of West Virginia Day, which is Saturday. Now, for semantics purposes, I guess you could say that Friday is, you could say it's West Virginia Day / Juneteenth. I don't know. But it does rub some people the wrong way that Juneteenth is a federal holiday and not so much observed in West Virginia and a few other states as well. I'm just saying, it does rub some people the wrong way. Texas, we the people of this best country are ignorant anymore. I spent 11 days in Russia, and I love our country. 1-800-765-TALK, that is the phone number. Text 304-TALK-304, 243. It's Open Line West Virginia, back after this.
1: We'll be right back. 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
0: 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This discussion on data centers has been out in front for a long, long time on this program and other places as well, and it continues. Metro News Television. Hoppy Kirchhoff sat down with three different people with three different perspectives. Two of those episodes have already dropped, the one with Chris Morris, director of the West Virginia Data Economy Office, and Amy Margolis, executive director of Tucker United. The third in this series of three will air tonight, Thursday night, 7:30. That's when it will drop. Dado Slezik, executive vice president of Energy Infrastructure Investments at QTS Data Center. So what Hoppy did here, three different people, three different perspectives. There are two of the three are currently available on Metro News Television, so you can make up your mind. The new one, the final one, will drop Thursday night at 7:30 on Metro News TV, presented by Hope Gas and by Greer Industries. 1-800-765-TALK. That is the phone number. Text 304-TALK-304. Text says to all the texters who are constantly texting negative comments about this country and Trump, there is nobody keeping you here. This great country is who elected Trump, says a texter. Text, congratulations, Rick Whitman, St. Albans baseball, for winning the state championship. Text, Trump is the only reason I won't celebrate 250 years. Well, you know, that's unfortunate. This country was here before Donald Trump. This country will be here after Donald Trump. 1-800-765-TALK is the phone number. Text 304-TALK-304. Text says, The Athletic did a really good article about the fan support for WVU. You should check it out. I will do that. Text says, City of Charleston gets Friday and Monday off. Best mayor the city has ever had, says a texter. Well, shout out there for Charleston Mayor Amy Schuler Goodwin. Dave, most Democrats would rather see the war go on rather than have Trump end it. Check out the news outlets, says a texter. Text, seven states have refused to send a delegation to the American State Fair in D.C. for America 250. All these states are led by Democratic governors. Does this hurt Trump? No. But I'll remember there are those who put their hate of one man ahead of celebrating our American brotherhood with all Americans and my families, says the texter. I mean, I don't know about the America 250 thing, but I will. I mean, I'm talking about the celebration, the American State Fair or whatever, but I will say this. I'm going to break into song here, Ryan, just so you know. No, I'm not, because ain't nobody wanting to hear that. But I will say that I still think, and I said it early in the show, we still live in the greatest country on God's green earth. We got problems, we got issues, so does every country. And whether you like Donald Trump or whether you dislike Donald Trump or whatever, just remember that where you are, and just remember that you have the ability to speak out, to call if you choose to, or to support or whatever. You have that ability. You have social media. You have this show. You have other places. Tell your friends, tell your neighbors. You don't have that in other countries. You do not have that simply in other countries. I think it's great. People can make tons of money. I don't think it's great. People can make a ton of money while their fellow citizens lack food and health care. What is a country if its citizens don't want their fellow citizens to be fed and have medical care? You can have both, though, in my opinion. Appreciate the text. And is it the responsibility, should the person who has amassed a great amount of money, whether it's Elon Musk or anyone else, should they feel badly about Americans not having health care? Everybody should give back. I agree with that. At what point, how far do you take that? So what I'm reading from that texter is that I guess you're supposed to feel guilty because you have money. I mean, Patrick Morrissey doesn't like Juneteenth because Patrick Morrissey thinks the history of black Americans is inconsequential. I'm not going to go that last part. Who says Juneteenth is a holiday? Well, the federal government, for one. What kind of freedom-loving American doesn't want to celebrate the end of slavery for everyone except those in prison in America? What's wrong with people? Says the texter. Along the same lines, text says, lazy state workers already get Friday off to celebrate West Virginia Day. They don't need another day for some made-up holiday. Says it's not a made-up holiday. It's a federal holiday. Way to go, Boone County, in flipping from Democrat to Republican. Only a few more counties left, says the texter. Text on this whole moral transmission line, West Virginia's history is rich with people exploiting our people and resources with us getting nothing in return. West Virginians have had enough. Text, Trump, the only president that's called veterans suckers and losers, and he wants to celebrate America's 250 years. We will celebrate when he leaves office with a big ticker tape parade, says the texter. Text says, Mountaineers aren't done yet. Let's go. Indeed. Text, good week for Boone County. We go to Republican, and Sherman wins the state title. Roll Tide and roll on, red wave, says a texter. With that, we will take a break and wrap it up after this.
1: We'll be right back. 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

0: Here's the Ohio Valley forecast from Storm Tracker 7. Going to be a cloudy day today. Daytime high in the low 70s, picking up a little bit more over the next couple of days into the mid and upper 70s. Some rain comes in, showers, thunderstorms are possible on Wednesday. The Ohio Valley forecast from Storm Tracker 7 here on the Watchdog Radio Network. 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
1: Utility trailers and pulling two more. The two being towed came loose, crossed the median, and struck Pack's vehicle head-on.

0: All right. By the way, Coop, we're going to do an update on the All-Star balloting.
1: Oh, yeah.
0: So here's the trivia question. In all of the positions in the National League, between the Reds and the Pirates, how many players are listed in the top five of the voting?
1: Oh, zero. Oh, wait, Paul Skeens.
0: Well, it's one. The answer is one. We'll let you worry about that in a little
1: bit.
0: All right, time now for the good, the bad, and the ugly from the weekend. Man, and there was just so much good stuff to pick from. Time to start the week with a segment that puts the spotlight on the best and the worst of the weekend. Puts things into perspective. We stole the title from one of our favorite movies, The Good, the Bad, and the Ugly. I've got my list. Coop has his. We have not seen each other's list, so let's begin. Coop, my good's a tie.
1: Okay.
0: You know, I was really, really impressed with what happened at the state high school baseball tournament. They moved the thing to Huntington. Everybody seemed to really be fired up about that. We had some tremendous games. The weather, for the most part, was really good. But I got to tie it with, like, the Team USA men's national team, their performance against Paraguay in the first game of the World Cup on Friday night. They scored more goals in that game than the United States scored combined in the last World Cup. It really looked good. Team USA plays again on Friday against Australia. That's my good.
1: My good is I got to go back to the NBA Finals. I thought this was pretty interesting. There was a lot of great narratives in it. First title for the Knicks in 53 years since 1973. Their first Finals appearance since 1999. Jalen Brunson had 45 points in the clinching game, named the Finals MVP. Being the 6'2 guard is a unicorn in this case. The Knicks trailed by double digits in all four of their wins, including 29 down in the third quarter. It's not one of the greatest series ever. It only went five games, but what a great story for the Knicks. And so that's my good on the New York Knicks.
0: Quickly, my bad. Gene Shalit died on Friday. Did you see that? At 100 years old.
1: Yep.
0: He was on the Today Show for 40 years, from 1970 to 2010. Doing book and film reviews. What are books? Yeah. What's your bad?
1: My bad has to do with a lemonade stand in South Boston that was held up by an armed robber and stole their money. This happened in eventually the person was caught and the cash box was recovered, but it was empty and his accomplice got away with the money. So that's my bad.
0: That was my ugly. The kids were 11 and 14.
1: And they were and the distraction was, hey, do you take Apple Pay?
0: Yeah.
1: And then they grabbed the box.
0: What's your ugly?
1: My ugly, man, this is hard to get into, but they're bringing Tupac back for a Japanese video game set in 1930s, envisioning what Tupac would be like today. I don't understand what any of that means, but it sounds terrible.
0: That's the good, the bad, and the ugly. A quick break. We're wrapping hour number one in a moment.
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0: All right, that's it for the first hour of the show. We'll take a break for news. We'll come back, take a look at the markets, the way they're reacting to the news about the stopping of hostilities, at least for the moment, in the Middle East. Chef Paul Smith will join us. He'll be live in Chicago, where the Oscars of the restaurant world, the James Beard Awards, are tonight. And we'll get into the sound of sports as we get a little closer to the bottom of the hour. This is Metro News, the voice of West Virginia.
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2: From ABC News, I'm Michelle Franzen. In the French Alps, President Trump is meeting with world leaders for the start of the G7 summit. Earlier, the president told reporters he thinks terms of a deal between the U.S. and Iran will be finalized later this week.
3: The deal's all signed. And the strait is already partially opened. As you know, they're doing a little hunting for a couple of mines that they've already found. But it's essentially ships are starting to go out now. On Friday, it'll be completely open.
2: The U.S. Navy today issuing a maritime advisory to ships, saying the U.S. blockade of Iranian ports will remain in effect until an agreement is formally complete. Prices for a barrel of crude began to drop today on word of a deal, and in the U.S., gas prices also dipping below $4 a gallon. California's Governor Gavin Newsom, in a social media post on X, says the Justice Department has launched an investigation into him and his wife. He didn't specify why. ABC's Alex Mallon has more on the possible probe.
4: This investigation is looking into Gavin Newsom's wife's taxes. It's really unclear whether prosecutors have amassed any evidence that would suggest they are going to seek an indictment against Gavin Newsom or his wife. They've been trying to speak and subpoena people close to him, close to his wife, to dredge up, in his words, information that would lead them to potentially seek charges. And he is framing this as a campaign of retribution by President Trump.
2: In Southern California, officials at Edwards Air Force Base, in a social media post, announced emergency personnel are responding to a B-52 crash that happened shortly after takeoff this morning. The air base, located nearly 2 hours northeast of Los Angeles, the Air Force and NASA conduct test flights of new and developmental aircraft there. In Missouri, federal investigators beginning to collect evidence at the scene of the deadly skydiving plane crash Sunday outside Kansas City. The pilot, along with 11 skydivers, were killed when the plane went down shortly after takeoff. You're listening to ABC News.
5: 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I've been surfing here since I was a kid. 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
2: The New York Knicks riding high following Saturday's NBA championship win against the San Antonio Spurs. It is the first time in over 50 years the Knicks have held the title. New York City's Mayor Zoran Mamdani announcing that the Knicks will be honored with a ticker tape parade this Thursday. Mamdani also addressed pockets of violence and dozens of arrests following the Knicks win.
7: There were a select number of New Yorkers who celebrated in a way that was frankly unacceptable. It was not celebration. It was an excuse, whether it be to attack someone around them or to be violent, even towards our police officers.
2: The mayor says the city is taking every precaution to ensure the parade is safe. Dangerous heat unfolding across parts of western states.
8: The Central Valley of California, from Bakersfield up to Fresno, heat advisories right through today and tomorrow. Temperatures around 100. How about Chico up to Redding? Highs up to 110 degrees, and the dangerous heat wave spreading into coastal areas of the Pacific Northwest. We're talking Medford all the way up to Seattle, really centered on Portland, Oregon. Extreme heat warnings there, 95 to 100 And temperatures at night, you don't get much relief, only falling down into the 60s and lower 70s. Meteorologist Jeff Smith, ABC News.
2: In New Jersey, Stafford Township Police investigated an incident as an ICE agent was attempting to make an arrest this morning. Authorities say the agent was struck by a suspect's vehicle, and the ICE agent fired shots. The suspect fled in that vehicle and has not been located. Michelle Franzen, ABC News.
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11: Here's the Ohio Valley forecast from Storm Tracker 7. Going to be a cloudy day today. Daytime high in the low 70s, picking up a little bit more over the next couple of days into the mid and upper 70s. Some rain comes in. Showers, thunderstorms are possible on Wednesday. The Ohio Valley forecast from Storm Tracker 7 here on the Watchdog Radio Network. 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

0: Here's the Ohio Valley forecast from Storm Tracker 7. Going to be a cloudy day today. Daytime high in the low 70s, picking up a little bit more over the next couple of days into the mid and upper 70s. Some rain comes in, showers, thunderstorms are possible on Wednesday. The Ohio Valley forecast from Storm Tracker 7 here on the Watchdog Radio Network. 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
1: Once the identity has been confirmed, we will give an update. This incident remains active and ongoing.
2: The cause of death has not been released. Snuffer did later confirm the victim was a man. State lawmakers are done with interim committee meetings at Canaan Valley Resort State Park. There were site visits Sunday, another one scheduled for tomorrow. Topics of discussion today included education funding, tourism, jobs, OB services in West Virginia, and data centers. There's a data center forum scheduled for tonight in Tucker County. Four public hearings in the books. Now, next up for the Marl Transmission Line Project is an evidentiary hearing before the State Public Service Commission in October. Next Era Project Senior Project Manager Caitlin McCormick says they'll continue.

0: This is Hotline, presented by Salango Law on Metro News, the voice of West Virginia.
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5: All right, sports on the headlines at 5 o'clock. Major League Baseball. Pirates are on the road. They're on the West Coast tonight to take on the A's in Sacramento. Meanwhile, the Reds' homestand continues as the New York Mets roll in tonight. Just over at the World Cup, Belgium and Egypt play to a one-all tie in a game that literally ended 45 seconds ago. And earlier today, the biggest shocker so far in the early action in the World Cup, Spain, the European champion, a scoreless tie with Cape Verde. 0-0. College World Series elimination game. Texas leads Alabama 11-2. They're in the top of the eighth. Still to come tonight, Oklahoma and Georgia in a double elimination game. WVU plays Troy tomorrow at 2 o'clock in Omaha. 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
1: A Wayne County man is facing charges after he was arrested for illegal possession of guns and drugs over the weekend. Police say 27-year-old Skyler Lockhart of Canova is charged with 17 counts of persons prohibited from possessing a firearm and 3 counts of possession of a controlled substance. He was arrested following a 2-day investigation after a brandishing complaint was filed against him. Police searched the Lockhart's home on Saturday, where they discovered multiple guns, controlled substances, including marijuana, cash, and digital scales. He's being held in the Western Regional Jail. From the Metro News Anchor Desk, I'm Morgan Pemberton.
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0: some incredible plays and had two really great ones in this one. But that one was probably never going to happen if he just takes, you know, a little bit better angle to the ball, cuts it off. Maybe you prevent one run there, and you don't know how things proceed from there. But, yeah, West Virginia just wasn't quite as solid as it has been on defense.
1: Yeah, and you know what? I mean, they're not robots. They're not the Dodgers. I mean, these things are going to happen, and they happen to other teams, not just West Virginia.
0: Yeah, sure. It's all part of the game. There's certainly not any fingers being pointed or anything like that. But those are key moments as much, you know, as a two-run double or a home run is, or, you know, two strikeouts with you know, one out and the bases loaded. So those are the keys that you're trying to get to. And I give Brody Kresser and the other players and Ty Hall, who was also in that, full credit for coming out and answering questions about it. That's maturity. That's the kind of players I want playing for me.
1: I agree. I totally agree. And just one more point about this. You know, a lot of things happen to a lot of people, and sometimes in athletics these things happen, and you have to think, you know, what would happen if suddenly you're in an interview situation and people are asking you about something that affected your life in a negative way in a very short time after it occurred. It's a lot more difficult than I think a lot of our fans believe. All right, a couple of things about the game yesterday. So this was really the first time in the postseason run where West Virginia's offense was shut down. What did you think of the inability to score runs in the game last night?
0: Well, I thought one of the big things was, you know, Kentucky has been able to cut down on opposing running games. I think the number was they have thrown out nearly 40% of the base runners, you know, people attempting to steal against them. Obviously, the overturn on the call against Ronnie Guzman was huge. I thought that one could have gone either way, but they were able to cut that down. West Virginia wasn't able to take extra bases. Their hits were all station to station, and then when they didn't have an extra base hit, man, you know, that makes it really tough. You got to put three hits or a couple hits and a miscue together, and Kentucky didn't have any of those. So they pitched well, you know, made things happen when it was and took advantage of West Virginia's one tough inning. And you got to give credit to them. They took advantage and definitely earned the win.
1: The other thing about WVU, Carolina forced the Mountaineers into a couple of double plays that really short-circuited what could have been productive innings where the Mountaineers really couldn't get anything going. What are you hearing? What are you thinking about the pitching and the way it's set up for tomorrow afternoon?
0: You know, I think they've got a couple options again. I would guess that it's going to be Montesa tomorrow. But, you know, it would be nice if you could get through that game and not have to go to Ian Corn, because you're going to have to beat North Carolina twice, you know, to advance on. And that's certainly not going to be an easy task. You know, if you get that deep into it, then you look at a couple other guys. Carson Estridge has to go. It was good that Reese Bassinger got an inning, so you hope he's going to be available again a couple of days from now. But I would expect that would be the way. And I guess the wild card is David Hagan, who has been the midweek starter, ended up having a five-inning stint in the regional. And, you know, if he could give you another outing like that, you know, four plus or five innings where you hold the other team, just hold them down. Because this is not going to be easy. Troy, if they do nothing else, man, they hit the ball. The lowest number of runs they've scored in the NCAAs is five. West Virginia held them to five, and Miami held them to five in their opener of their regional, which they lost. That was their other loss in the NCAAs. So, you know, they're going to hit the ball. You've got to have guys that can make pitches. You can't have, you know, can't give up big innings to them. That's been one of their keys to winning.
1: Well, it's an elimination game, so it's do or die. If West Virginia doesn't beat Troy tomorrow afternoon, the season is over. So, you know, you've got to think about it in those terms. And Brad Howe and I were discussing this briefly on Friday after Cole was lifted after 52 pitches in the win over Troy on Friday. I mean, could he potentially be available if Saban's needed him to face one or two hitters tomorrow afternoon?
0: He could do that. I think you would like to think that maybe the next day he's either a starter or a long reliever.
1: Right.
0: That go longer than that, too. But, yeah, I mean, that's one thing that Steve Saban has said all year, that he is not going to hold anything back in looking ahead to tomorrow when the elimination game is now. You know, and I think that was kind of his, you know, attitude too on end of series games during the regular season, and it certainly has been in the postseason. I don't think there's anybody that I would see coming out of the bullpen that would be a surprise at this point.
1: So, you know, what do you think about North Carolina in general? Are they potentially a team that could win this whole thing?
0: I think everybody that's left could, to be honest. Obviously, it's tougher if you're in the loser's bracket now. Yeah. But, you know, yeah, when you get out to this point, you know, sure, somebody had some upsets and got in. You know, Troy did. West Virginia certainly had the benefit of not having to play UCLA. But, hey, those teams aren't there. And when you watch them play out here right now, that West Virginia-North Carolina game, it was really good. It was tight. And, like we said, North Carolina took advantage of a couple of mistakes to win it. But that's a game that could fall either way. I don't think there's anybody that can't win it. North Carolina certainly could.
1: All right, so today at the College World Series, Alabama's been eliminated. Texas beat the Tide 14-2, and later on tonight, two teams that have won their initial games are going to go at it, both in the Southeastern Conference, Georgia and Oklahoma. You know, watching the game last night, I was trying to gauge who was winning the crowd. It seemed like in the early portion of the game, Mountaineer fans were making a lot of noise. And understandably, when Carolina rallied, their fans were making noise too. Who had the larger, who had the loudest crowd last night?
0: I mean, West Virginia fans are really, it's more like a football crowd at a baseball game. And they really get up when they get something to cheer about. They get into it. When they went first and third with none out early in the game, you know, it was definitely on for them. When Max Yale started getting his feet under him, his arm behind him, whatever metaphor you want to throw out there, it got really loud, especially with two strikes. I don't think the Mountaineer crowd takes a backseat to anybody, but the teams that have been here a lot, you know, that have a lot of people here, you know, they will get up to it. They know how to cheer. One other thing. A lot of people come out here that either bought tickets speculatively or that their team is not here. One of our co-worker from another outlet counted more than 70 different baseball logos.
1: Wow.
0: In the stands, you know. So it's really a celebration of college baseball for sure.
1: Hey, it's a day off. Have you been following the business with the Big 12 and the Brendan Sorsby stuff today?
0: Oh, my gosh, yes, absolutely. It was the thing that struck me was, you know, Brett Yormark had another statement a couple of days ago about the Big 12 is going to proceed thoughtfully, we're going to discuss, you know, we're going to meet with everybody and whatever, and it sounded sort of like, okay, everybody calm down, we're just going to let this play out, but this was definitely a forward strike by the Big 12 saying, hey, we want it confirmed that we can punish Texas Tech if that's what the membership chooses. And, you know, I guess it's a grab your popcorn moment because I think we're going to see additional things, you know, come out of this, both from the direction of Texas Tech, maybe the NCAA, don't know. It's just what's the next hammer that's going to fall.
1: Yeah, a couple of things that have happened today. The Big 12 filed a federal lawsuit today in the Northern District of Texas seeking both a declaratory judgment and injunctive relief to allow the league the authority to use its bylaws to potentially punish Sorsby. And I guess, you know, there's been discussion about whether or not they would be eligible for the Big 12 championship game or what they might have to forfeit. And then the NCAA also came out today, and they said that when this thing goes to court for Sorsby's eligibility, they want to try to see if they can get this thing ruled by August 28th, which I guess would be literally like hours, technically hours before Texas Tech's first game.
0: Yeah, how weird is it that a league is going to court to seek confirmation that it can enforce rules that one of its members has already signed on and agreed to follow?
1: Yeah.
0: And then, you know, the other thing to think about, you know, if you're getting to the CFP level, the NCAA doesn't really run that. The CFP is a separate thing. So, You know, can the NCAA stop a team from getting a CFP bid and playing in it? I don't think so.
1: Yeah,
0: it's a separate entity. So just so many different angles to try to figure out what could happen. I think, you know, it's anybody's guess at this point.
1: Hey, finally and quickly, what are you hearing about the weather tomorrow for the early afternoon game for West Virginia?
0: No, it should be okay. Looks nice and warm. It's been windy. The wind has actually been reverse of its normal direction from what it's heard. It usually blows in at Charles Schwab Field, and it's been blowing out. We saw several home runs in today's game, so you can see the ball riding again. That might be a little bit of an advantage for Troy.
1: All right, got to leave it there. Hey, win or lose, I'll be talking to you later this week. Thanks, Kevin.
0: Certainly will. Thanks a lot, Dave.
1: 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Let's take a break. Back with more in a moment.
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11: My name is Dr. Mark Hoffbauer, and I'm a foot and ankle surgeon with WVU Medicine. We saw a lot of advances within our profession with regard to how we treated athletes, especially from the surgical techniques like lateral ankle stabilizations and how we fixed fractures in athletes and how the biomechanics of how these people get hurt and how their foot functions. They're aggressive and wanting to get back, and so you can work with them on their protocols to get them where they need to be. So I've always enjoyed that part of it.
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1: Welcome back. Kind of an extended visit with Kevin Kinder, so this segment's relatively short, but I did want to mention that we have an update now on the voting for the Major League Baseball All-Star Game. First update of the All-Star ballot came out today. So the first phase of the voting will continue until June 25th, and then we'll go into phase two, where we will be cutting down the candidates for each position to just two. Coop, here's the thing. I just mentioned this to you in the 4 o'clock hour, that between the Reds and the Pirates, there are no players in the top five at any position.
18: That's crazy.
1: Except Ellie De La Cruz. And at shortstop, it's pretty interesting. The shortstop race is C.J. Abrams for the Nats. He's leading it by about 20,000 votes, 579,000. If he gets the start, he'll be the first Expos or Nat to ever start an All-Star game.
18: Wow, really?
1: That's amazing, what? Right? He'd be the first shortstop in the history of the Expos National.
18: Oh, shortstop.
1: Shortstop,
18: okay,
1: right?
18: Okay, okay.
1: To ever start the All-Star game. But here's the thing. So Abrams leads and Mookie Betts is next, and Ellie De La Cruz is about 90,000 votes behind. Would that be unbelievable if we got to phase two and he wouldn't be even available to get it voted in?
18: Yeah, that's crazy.
1: That's crazy, right?
18: It's really amazing, too, because when you look at the shortstop by the numbers, just overall, I mean, I'm not sure there's anybody really close to him when he's playing and healthy. Yeah. I mean, wins above replacement, defensive WAR, everything that you look at for a guy playing his position, he's probably the best in the National League right now.
1: But Abrams is having a great first half.
18: He is. And he deserves to have a lot of votes.
1: Yeah. So, but how about this first base race? Freeman, Olson, and Harper. Those are your three at the top. That's really tough stuff right there. All right, so that's posted. It is available at MLB.com. All right, let's take a break, and we're back to wrap it for the day.
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5: 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I've made the tonight show. Man, this is a milestone. I'm just going to enjoy it. And just about the time I was thinking that, on the monitor in the dressing room, he said, and the music of Casey Mattia. I'm telling you, every time I start to think, man, I am so good, God just comes down, slaps me, and puts me right back in my place.
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